0: Report.
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2: And welcome back to the second and last hour of the show, and good morning to you. If you just tuned in, you're more than welcome. Let's have a look at the weather. For today, partly cloudy, very high chance of showers late this afternoon and evening, with light winds becoming northwesterly, 15 to 25 kilometres an hour in the middle of the day, then tending westerly, 20 to 30 kilometres an hour in the evening. For tomorrow, Wednesday, showers 11 degrees. Thursday, shower 2, 11. Friday, partly cloudy, 14. Saturday, mostly sunny, 16. Sunday, sunny, 17. Monday, we're looking at partly cloudy, 8 and 16 degrees. Currently, it's 13 degrees outside the studio. Sir, Gippsland FM 104.7. So it's a little bit warm. And it's good to see the sunshine out, isn't it, folks?

0: Patsy Cline and Shoes on Gibson FM 104.7, your community connection. I'm going to be a little bit cheeky here. I'm going to play this song for Rob from Hillary.
1: Let's fix her up.
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That was John O'Day and Old Rusty Ute. Before that, you heard from Doug Bruce and Handyman on Gibson FM 104.7 in your community connection. Here's the Sunny Cowgirls from their CD called Here We Go. This is called Cowboy.

Sophie and Celeste Colbone and Sunny Cowgirls with Cowboy from Here We Go CD. Gotta say good morning out there to Rose. Rose, you wanted something about love, so I hope you enjoy this one from Kitty Chesney.

0: That was Reg Paul and a Chainsaw. Before that, you heard from Stonewall Jackson, Nobody's Darling But Mine. Martina McBride with Concrete Angel. Kenny Chesney was also in there with Me and You. I forgot to mention that at the start of the hour, we had Stephen Archini and Back Home Again.
1: 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For more information, phone Carol on 0439 344 365. That's 0439 344 365. That's the number for Merivale Provis Morwell.
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That was Alix Simmons with John Wilson and Three Sons from her CD. Yeah, good song there from Alix Simmons. What was the name of the CD that was on? Sorry, I'm just trying to find it for you. Anyway, it's a good song. Anyway, here's Ernie Constance.

That was Tom Curtin and Hitchhiker from his We're Still Here CD. And our kind of country is having a springtime high tea hosted by our kind of country and Tarogan Community Development Association on Saturday the 5th of September 2026 at the our kind of country club rooms in 100 Critigan Road in Maule. It goes from 1 o'clock until 4 o'clock. 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All proceeds to local community groups and charities, so attendance will be greatly appreciated. So going along there to springtime high tea. Oh, sounds like some jams and jam and cream scones and a bit of a cup of tea and maybe some coffee. Oh, I can go on right now. What about you, Sharon? Sounds good, doesn't it? Let's go, Sharon. Okay, here's Hayley Jensen.

I've said it down now, unfortunately, and say goodbye. Thank you so much for your company. Thank you so much for phone calls. I'll catch you again next Tuesday between the hours of 9 and 11 for more country music with the Country Crew. Until then, have a great week. Take care of yourselves. Look after each other. Remember, I'll always love you. And if you see somebody with a smile, give them one of yours. The mayor is next, Miss Sharon Gibson, and she'll take you through to 1 o'clock. And so until next Tuesday, bye now.

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1: Hello, I'm Laura Devoy. Ben Carroll and Sonia Kilkenny have both reportedly nominated to be the next leader of Victoria's Labor Party following the resignation of Jacinta Allen. Ms. Allen stepped down after Mr. Carroll confirmed he'd challenge for the leadership 4 months out from the state election. She says a leadership contest so close to an election was not the best way forward for Labor.
2: It puts the state in a position of uncertainty. That hurts the Victorian people, and I just won't do that. At the end of the day, I am, and always have been, a team player.
1: Ms. Allen says if Mr. Carroll was chosen as her successor, he would have her full support. The federal government has ruled out another extension to the fuel excise cut. The excise was halved for 3 months from April and was extended at a reduced rate in July. The relief will come to an end on Sunday. Foreign Minister Penny Wong told the ABC there won't be another extension.
3: It's not in our current plans to continue the excise. We said it would step down. What we are focused on is assuring continued fuel and fertiliser coming into Australia.
1: A new report has found wholesale power prices dropped significantly across Australia in recent months. Shannon Kirkwood has more.
4: The Australian Energy Market Operator says the June quarter saw the lowest average price in the national electricity market since 2020. It says wholesale prices fell 47% year on year to $74 per megawatt hour. But not all households experienced the same price drops. Victoria recorded the largest decline, down 60%, while prices in South Australia dropped by 38%. AEMO says record-breaking renewable energy generation helped to cut costs and made up more than 42% of the power in the national grid.
1: Nearly 5 hectares of land in Hobart is set to be handed back to traditional owners. The Hobart City Council last year identified the land at Queen's Domain as a possible site for an Aboriginal cultural centre. A motion for in-principle support at last night's council meeting passed 9 votes to 3. It'll be the first Aboriginal land return in Tasmania in 2 decades. Australia's first Blue Plaque Trail has been unveiled in Western New South Wales. It commemorates the 1965 Freedom Ride, a landmark civil rights journey. Plaques have been installed in Dubbo, Gallagambone, Moree, Bogabilla, Barraville and Kempsey. The head of FIFA has defended his conduct following criticism of various issues at the recent World Cup. Many critics questioned Gianni Infantino's leadership and his relationship with US President Donald Trump, the BBC's Nesta McGregor reports.
5: In a 15-slide post on Instagram, Gianni Infantino addressed those who he claimed were hiding behind pens, papers and screens. Restrictions to the movement of the Iranian team, visa issues, claims of political interference, high ticket prices and hydration breaks were just a handful of issues which courted bad publicity. Infantino, though, remains defiant, suggesting his critics should meditate, pray or watch a football match instead of spreading hate and false rumours.
1: Turning to sport, Brisbane's Ty Gallop is expected to face the AFL Tribunal tonight after being referred directly for serious misconduct. The 20-year-old picked up Port Adelaide's Mitch Georgiades, who was laying on the ground after being tackled, and slammed him back down. The AFL is expected to ask for a multi-week suspension.
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5: Good morning and welcome to the Valley Talks with myself, Sharon Gibson. Okay, the weather. We're looking for a top of 16 today and we're sitting on 14 at the moment. Late showers, 95% of that. Tomorrow, 5 to 11, a bit chilly, 5 to 11 on Thursday, showers and shower or two. Friday, 3, ooh, it's getting colder overnight, 3 to 14, and for the weekend, 2 to 16 or 1 to 17. So sunny days, cool nights, but sunny days. Okay, now we do have a guest. A guest is on the phone. Good morning, Joel.
6: Good morning. Thanks for having me.
5: You are very welcome. Now, you're going to speak to us about the new Veterans Centre?
6: Yeah, correct. Yeah, Total Veteran Healthcare, who specialise in veteran healthcare services, and we've just extended our service to Melbourne with our new outpost providing primary allied and specialist healthcare for veterans in the Greater Melbourne region.
5: So is it only for Melbourne or from, because we're in Latrobe City, Latrobe Valley, Gippsland, so can people, veterans from here, access it?
6: Absolutely. We have no borders ourselves on the services. And because it's a veteran specialist clinic, so it's really all about those high-level service where GPs who can coordinate often complex chronic disease management care. And so we often find that veterans, to meet their eligibility criteria, need a face-to-face session once every year, which means they're willing to travel for that, and then we can provide telehealth services in between to really reach some of those more rural and regional veterans, but provide that really high level of care for things including chronic pain, prescription, mental health conditions, and a range of other escalation services.
5: Because veterans, I would suggest, and please tell me if I'm wrong, that they have different needs to your average Joe Blow.
6: Absolutely, yeah. There's a lot of evidence and data out there that show that veterans have a lot of high healthcare needs. Around 50% of veterans have complex chronic disease management needs, and usually that looks like comorbidities like chronic pain and treatment-resistant mental health conditions. And these can be impacts of their service, but not only on operational deployments, but even just service in Australia and the physical and mental hardships the service can bring. So often as a patient cohort, they have multiple health issues that you need to coordinate the care for at one time, including those social, psychosocial and support services outside the healthcare remit.
5: Yeah, and look, I think we can't do enough for our veterans personally, because how many of us are rushing to put our lives on the line?
6: Absolutely. Look, it's a cohort near and dear to my heart. I served 15 years in the Army, and you know, I feel for what they've the veterans and my colleagues have given to the country and the service that they've put their hand up for. It is really beholden on the country to support them. And more importantly, there's some more great research that shows that, you know, every dollar spent in healthcare for a veteran is, you know, exponentially beneficial down the track, because quite often veterans are able to contribute back into society if provided the right healthcare. And that could just be being safe and stable at home with their family, or it could be back into volunteerism or working full-time or part-time employment. And often you see veterans really striving to get back out into their communities and the workplaces and contribute really meaningfully once they're on top of their healthcare needs.
5: Because they do. They especially if they don't have the health issues, they do contribute so much. And the structure that's put in place with the services, it really helps them when they come out into the society, and it can help us in so many different ways.
6: Yeah, and the transition space is really key there. You know, we accept veterans at all stages of our transition, whether they're coming straight out or whether they've been out for 20, 30 years. Mm-hmm. But if you can get them when they're transitioning out, and you can support them in that transition from the Australian Defence Force healthcare system into the public and private healthcare system, you're really empowering them to stay at their fittest, their healthiest, or even improve their healthcare needs for those who have been unfortunately medically discharged. And then you can look at all the psychosocial programs and work on things like employment, education, upskilling through various support providers. And, you know, Total Veteran Healthcare really stands as that coordinator with our GP at the centre of everything. The option of scale up to escalation services like psychiatry, TMS, scheduling, nasal spray, things like that. But also then transition back down across to those psychosocial supports to get them back out thriving in the community.
5: Yeah, look, it is really needed. Now, how come it's been so long before we've got this?
6: Yeah, it's quite an interesting question. Within the demographics of Australia, the majority of veterans reside in Queensland, and specifically Southeast Queensland. And so you'll see a large concentration of veteran support services and healthcare providers there. And, you know, Total Veteran Healthcare was formed in 2023 in Brisbane, in Queensland, to address that need. But as we grew, we were able to provide a lot of telehealth and video conferencing services to veterans around Australia. And we ended up growing to support 7,000 veterans around Australia. But over the last 18 months, we've seen some changes from the Department of Veterans Affairs in the delivery of telehealth, and largely stripping that back and mandating a lot more face-to-face services. And, you know, we're a firm believer in great face-to-face care as well with our own medical centres. But it meant that we've decided ourselves to expand around Australia to really reconnect those veterans who are relying on telehealth services back to that face-to-face healthcare. So with a series of outposts like the one in Melbourne, where we have a GP and a nurse that can then establish that face-to-face presence and then connect into the larger Total Veteran Healthcare Network via telehealth. But it is probably long overdue in the entire veteran support ecosystem. And, you know, we're seeing a great uptick in veterans really engaging with our outposts in locations like Melbourne. So it's great to be able to reconnect them back to veteran healthcare.
5: Well, it is really good, because going through the normal medical system just doesn't really cut it for the veterans, does it?
6: Often it can be quite complex, and you see a lot of GPs and other allied health services just simply can't offer services to veterans because of the complexities of navigating the system and their staffing, the administrative burden, or even the fees. And then if they are, it's having all the interconnected services and knowing how to navigate them and get that complex level care above sort of just grassroots GP care that often most veterans do require. So it's really great to bring veteran specialist and service aware clinicians to support those veterans. It's often that high level support they need, more so than being able to pop down to the local GP clinic for a cough, cold, or, you know, family medicine type services.
5: Yeah, fair enough. being that it's set up in Melbourne, you know, yes, it is beneficial for people in the region or rural settings. How easy is it for them to get in?
6: Yeah, it's, in terms of actual booking, it's quite simple. We just have a simple booking form that you can access online, or you can call us and we talk you through your patient journey and book you into your first appointment. People are more than welcome to make their own travel arrangements. DVA also has the ability to request travel if you need travel to get in, and accommodation if you're really remote and rural. And they can also allow some different interventions around telehealth through requesting through Department of Veterans Affairs. For areas, you know, really far out within different states, Total Veteran Healthcare is also many and book you into your first appointment. People are more than welcome to make their own travel arrangements. DVA also has the ability to request travel if you need travel to get in, and accommodation if you're really remote and rural. And they can also allow some different interventions around telehealth through requesting through Department of Veterans.

0: Actually, there's always a solution. It's just usually asking for that travel request through DVA, which can take some time. But to get that access to that face-to-face care and come in to our outpost in South Yarra.
1: Yeah, look, I think that's really handy because, okay, we may not seem like a long way, but we're, I don't know, 160 k's out of Melbourne, about that. And often that's a bridge too far. So to know that there is access for veterans to actually even get there, I think that's really, that'll be really handy for them going forward.
0: Absolutely, and the travel can be quite burdensome for many veterans, and, you know, I really implore veterans to reach out to the other support services in the area. You know, most veterans are connected to an RSL sub-branch. They can simply get in contact with Total Veteran Healthcare, and, you know, if they want to put on one of their community buses to do a group in one day, make a road trip out of it and provide that transport and security with familiar faces, that's always a great option. And like I said, you know, for most veterans, the requirement through DVA is one face-to-face service each year, and then we can layer in the rest of the care through telehealth services. Obviously, finding good allied health like physio, chiro, EP in their local town for them. So we'll refer to local providers as well for that sort of hands-on treatment.
1: Yeah, that is really helpful. So all the RSLs should know about this and be pushing it out to their members?
0: Absolutely. We're really well connected with the state RSL networks, and, you know, we've had and enjoyed a great relationship with RSL Queensland, where we were founded, supporting through the Veteran Wellbeing Centre, but also with great connections into RSL Victoria and the other states. So all they have to do is just simply reach out to Total Veteran Healthcare, and we can try and assist in coordinating the veterans' access to our outpost.
1: I think it's a really great way forward. So, too often, in my opinion, that we overlook veterans unless we need them, and we forget about the other times. And that's not what it's about. We need to respect them and honour them.
0: Absolutely, couldn't agree more. And, you know, I think part of the respect, honour and commemoration extends further than, you know, Anzac Day and Remembrance Day, and more about how do we actually empower them to live their lives and contribute again. That's really what, you know, Total Veteran Healthcare's healthcare program is really based on, in improving that healthcare, that quality of life, so they can contribute once more. And that's really ultimately, I think, how you show the best respect to service people. And veterans is really empowering them to be their best again and contribute back to the society.
1: You're touching on an area that I am very passionate about and tried really hard to get off the ground, because I was really mindful that different veterans, they come home and they just having trouble re-engaging with society, and then of course the problems that it causes in the home as well. And I was really keen to get a wellness centre set up. I had the RSL on board. I had I can't remember their name, but to do with veterans as well. We're all on board, but sadly, and it really grates with me, there was a political intervention about land for here, and it got sold. But it would have been really great, because the dream was to have a place that, you know, the veterans could stay there until, and they had different

0: resources come in and help them, but also the family could come in at the different times too. They could have a place that they're actually using their hands, whether it be farming side of things or building tiny homes or and all that type of thing. Until they are more at peace and comfortable to go back into society, because, you know, it's very different being in the, I'm not telling you anything, you don't know, being in the forces to society. In the forces, you are told what, when, how, who and why. In society, it's not like that.
1: Absolutely. And look, I really applaud you on your efforts trying to get a wellbeing centre up, and, you know, I can only echo the challenges that you face there. And, you know, it's often why I think you see private organisations or charities start up to try and fill the void. And, you know, Total Veteran Healthcare is a private entity. You know, we're trying to plug the gap where sometimes things like land or government grants and government funding can be a bit of the gap. But you're quite right. It's a lot of the time the psychosocial supports that are really important as well. And we've got to look at the whole human. And, you know, importantly for Total Veteran Healthcare, aside from our general practice, pain management and mental health key pillars, we also have what we call a life after service key pillar, which is the collective group of all those adjunct therapies and psychosocial supports, everything from employment and education to surf programs, hiking groups, everything in between that really lets a veteran learn how to socialise again, feel safe again, get out into the community, and whatever their version of success is, whether that's just being safe at home or with their family, or volunteering or full-time employment. You know, we partner with some amazing organisations, and as we're assessing a veteran for their healthcare needs, we're looking for these needs, and, you know, we can tie into groups like the RSL, obviously, for education and advocacy support. You know, there's some great psychosocial programs like Waves of Wellness, who do surfing retreats. There's PTSD Resurrected, who do amazing peer-led courses for complex mental health, including for emergency services and the families. Similarly, Reinforced Solutions, who do great work in reskilling and retraining veterans to become holiday park managers and take on a role with some transferable skill sets in holiday parks all around Australia. So that's just as important to us as the healthcare, but they often need to be done in concert with each other. As the healthcare improves, you can layer in some of these more psychosocial support services. And it's all about being able to navigate the veteran through those in a coordinated fashion rather than having the veteran trying to find their own way through quite a large network.
0: I think this is all great steps towards being there for our veterans. I really do. And I applaud what is actually being put in place. And do I say this is only the beginning?
1: Absolutely. Look, and especially in all the states, including Victoria, where we have an outpost starting, which is a simple tourism clinic with a really great veteran-centric GP and registered nurse. But each of these sites, as they grow and expand, we have plans to grow and expand that service as well and bring more of the Total Veteran Healthcare offering, things like TMS and scalene nasal spray rooms, things like the adjunct therapies inwards, as well as our general population business as well to support the family. So each area we're going into is really centred around the sort of central location of a lot of veterans, but then expanding out and expanding the reach of that outpost to become mini hubs all the way up to a full-size hub, just like the one in our headquarters in Brisbane.
0: Would you actually have one in the Latrobe Valley at all or no?
1: Not at the moment, but we're looking at all the secondary locations. We're expanding quite fast in response to the removal of telehealth services. So, you know, we've just opened Newcastle, Melbourne and Gold Coast is opening in a couple of weeks and soon to be followed by Perth. So we're hitting, you know, major veteran locations around Australia before then looking at the next step locations. And in between, like I said, we're looking at doing the outreach clinics, being able to fly one of our doctors out to a location, and typically we would jump into a room in a partner's location. It may be an RSL sub branch, or it may be a clinical partner, and just provide that veteran centric care wherever there's a group of veterans to sort of fill out a day in a doctor's life. We can get a veteran centric doctor out there to support.
0: I think that's just magic. I really do. We're just about out of time. Is there anything else you'd like to bring up?
1: No, look, I think we've covered most of it, but like I say, you know, the first step for most veterans is just reaching out and finding that great general practitioner, that GP who understands service, works with DVA and can navigate through the whole services, and especially a provider who has escalation treatments for things like treatment-resistant mental health conditions. So being able to reduce polypharmacy, try some innovative solutions, and importantly have that face-to-face care. So, you know, I'd really encourage any veterans who might be listening or their family, you know, simply look us up at www.totalveteranhealthcare.com and reach out to us, and we can try and support you with all that veteran-centric healthcare.
0: Great advice. Thank you very much for your time, and I think this is a really great initiative for our vets who sadly need it.
1: No, thank you very much for the opportunity to talk today.
0: You're very welcome. Thank you. Okay, that was Joel, and that was all about our veterans and helping the vets. We'll just have a quick song and then a quick message, and we'll be back with our next person.

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1: The Moe Cancer Council is looking forward to another year raising funds for research in the fight against cancer. 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
3: And welcome back to the Valley Talks with myself, Sharon Gibson. Now, okay, we've got Jeff Borman in the Zoom room. What a morning to be in the Zoom room, Jeff.
4: What a day to be alive. Thanks for having me on again.
3: Yeah, you're very welcome. Couldn't have timed that better if you tried.
4: Well, I think the timing was kind of preset, but it's been interesting, obviously, already, but it's getting even more interesting as we go on.
3: Because, okay, and of course, to the listeners, we're talking about what's going down in State Parliament as we speak, because the Premier resigned. Yep. Now, I think it was The Age said that there was a delegation that went into her office and said, out you go.
4: Yeah, nah. Yep.
3: They didn't have anyone. And anyway, a little while later, Ben Carroll goes in and says, well, actually, it's going to be me. And then she said, well, and correct me if I'm wrong, because I'm just reading this from the Age.
4: This is where I get my information from. So
3: I would have thought you would hear more being in State Parliament.
4: Well, I'll hear more about it afterwards, but whilst it's happening, I'm not in the room. So,
3: well, of course not. Yeah,
4: it's just a moving feast. It's just moves and shakes, and basically, as I understand it, Ben's put his hand up. He's got the majority of the votes. But the Attorney General, Sonia Kilkenny, has put her hand up, which also means now it's forcing a procedural issue, which could take 5 or 6 weeks to resolve. And we have an interim Premier. This is as I understand it.
3: Oh, okay. My question is if there's two that put their hand up to be Premier, do they have to go to the rank and file?
4: I can't guarantee this, but yes, that's my understanding.
3: Okay.
4: And that is why it can take 5 or 6 weeks.
3: Yeah, yeah.
4: That is why we have an interim Premier. Again, subject to confirmation, but I'm reading it and hearing it in the halls that Gabrielle Williams is the interim Premier whilst this gets sorted out. What that means to the Parliament and the functioning of the Parliament is yet to be determined. Because this is the first time it's happened that I understand. Well, I understand that it's happened.
3: I've never heard of an interim.
4: Do we sit? Do we go home? Do we continue? You know, do we continue in a different form? So right now, with half an hour, 25 minutes to go, the royal we have to figure out what to do.
3: Because if there was an interim, what powers do they have?
4: Mighty fine question. Wow. Mighty fine question.
3: Okay, thank you. So I occasionally pull them out. But
4: no, well, it's good. This is what I'm saying. I don't know what that means to the functioning of the Parliament and the functioning of the state. Mm-hmm. The only other time you could think of something like this happening would be if we lost both the Premier and the Deputy Premier in a single incident, for instance, and then someone else has to step in.
3: Right, and that now, would be fair, yeah.
4: Yeah. But right now, I mean, that's like a one in a million proposition. But right now, we've got both of them are there. One of because we don't have a premier at the moment. We don't have
3: no,
4: a leader.
3: She resigned, but I thought I got a message and somebody said she's still putting her hand back up.
4: Jacinda Allen.
3: Yeah.
4: Yeah. My understanding now is she is not.
3: Okay.
4: She's decided for the better good of the party or state, whatever it may be. Right. Sonia Kilkenny has put her hand up, which forces the vote. So this is Jacinda Allen has bowed out, is my understanding.
3: Yeah. Okay.
4: What she does next, I'm not sure. But right now there is now a problem that needs to be resolved, and that is we have two people wanting the leadership.
3: Is this when you go rock, paper, scissors?
4: I wish it were that easy. As I said, if it goes back to the rank and file, it's going to go and just take time.
3: Yeah.
4: And coming up to an election, I don't think the Libs could have paid for this sort of carnage just quietly. You know, the Libs have got their own problems with their own internal goings on, and this is just a gift.
3: Well, yeah, it is a gift. But it's none of it is good for the state.
4: No, absolutely not. The one thing we need, and we're also in uncertain times, we've got a lot of things going on geopolitically, we've got a lot of things going on locally. We need good, strong leadership, whoever that may be.
3: Yeah.
4: What we don't need is fighting over the
3: just
4: leadership.
3: Do your job.
4: So when we know one's going to fail, just on the numbers alone.
3: Yeah. And I don't know about every other voter. I just want whoever is in to do their job.
4: And do it properly. Yes, yeah. Absolutely.
3: Stop playing politics
4: with you.
3: And get on with it and off you go. I see our state and wants it in a better state than what it is now.
4: Yeah. We have a financial problem. We have a crime problem where, the cost of living is skyrocketing. What we don't need is someone grandstanding, trying to drag out the process, of which I feel it's inevitably going to go one way. And really, it's nothing more than grandstanding. And it's the wrong thing to do for the state. Regardless of our own personal views on stuff, we're here to represent the state. We're here to make sure the state runs. And sometimes I feel the state runs in spite of what goes on here rather than because of what goes on in here. And hopefully I'm right, because right for the next 5 or 6 weeks, the state still needs to run while this schmozzle is sorted out.
3: Yeah. But okay, so if it does go to the rank and file, okay, does Parliament still sit?
4: I know. I'm all suited up and everything like that.
3: You're ready to go?
4: Yeah. I've got my tie ready to go. And in 21 minutes, the bells will ring. And what happens then? Or I'm presuming the bells will ring. And what happens then? I don't know.
3: Can they not ring?
4: Well, the Premier, and I'm presuming the interim Premier, has the power to do all sorts of things because they are the government.
3: Oh.
4: In the end, the government is there to govern.
3: Yep.
4: But I don't know. This is the point. If it was a real Premier, they can call an extra sitting day. They can put off a sitting day. They can do all sorts of stuff. I presume that the bells will ring whilst this is sorted out, and we, being at least the upper house, will go into question time and play the game.
3: That will be a very interesting question time.
4: I've got a fair idea. I know what the subject will be.
3: I'd love to be assured of winning Tats Lotto as much as I would guess what it would be.
4: The smart money is on current affairs.
3: Yeah, it is. And
4: the Libs must be happy. It's not them for a change.
3: Oh, exactly.
4: With leadership problems.
3: Yeah. Although, since, what's her name?
4: Jess,
3: since she's been in power, has she or hasn't she, it seemed, and I could be very, very wrong, seems like, no, she's got her act together? Would that be a fair comment?
4: I feel that that's the impression I get. I feel that the fighting behind the scenes has stopped and they've realised they've got an election. And, the Libs have factions based on personalities rather than ideology. But the factions have decided the time is time to get behind their leader and just have a go. Because also there's the One Nation influence, which is
3: and they keep saying
4: race.
3: It's going to be me that's the candidate.
4: Well, Well, you're not wearing orange, I'll give you that.
3: No, but, I'm not wearing orange.
4: But you know, just quickly diverging to the One Nation thing, people don't like what they see going
3: They've
4: on with the major parties and they want something else.
3: Yeah.
4: One Nation is it. Now, whether One Nation is a long-term proposition is not for me to say. Mm. We'll see. But this next election, yeah, with the sort of stuff going on right now with the Labor Party that's been going on with the Liberal Party, why wouldn't people want to just say, oh, well, I don't care if they've got no policies, no leaders, no candidates. They're something. They're different. They're not the same. They're not more of the same.
3: Mm.
4: And whilst they're not my cup of tea, I can absolutely see why a lot of other people would just say, a pox on both the houses and we'll try this one.
3: Yeah, I get that. I truly do. I don't agree with everything that they say, but I do like whether it's Pauline or anyone else who is strong and gets up and says it as it is. Doesn't play mind. Well,
4: doesn't try and mess with you. Doesn't say one thing and mean another. Look.
3: Yeah.
4: Agreed. I'm as nationalistic and patriotic as the next person. There are parts of the One Nation platform that just do not gel with me, which is why I don't subscribe to them. But they are Pauline, for all her faults, says what she thinks and thinks what she says. There's no interpretation required. And I think a lot of people just find that sort of
3: refreshing.
4: Yeah.
3: Yeah.
4: Because you see the other people stand up and look, even sometimes I have to be careful what I say just because you find out stuff you can't tell or you don't know or whatever. Most of the time, if I know something and I can't say, I'll say I can't say. If I don't know something, then I won't just BS around it. I'll just say, I don't know. Mm. And I think just if more politicians took that approach, I think they'd do a lot better.
3: Oh, it would be so refreshing.
4: Mm.
3: You know, stop playing the games. You know, whether it be whatever level of government, just do your job.
4: Well, it's funny. One of the I'm not going to point out names, but one of the people that we were discussing earlier was in a media interview saying how much that they did not like the way the government was evasive and this and that and all that, and then was asked the question and just evaded it. So they are all cut from the same cloth. It's just a different coloured cloth.
3: Wow.
4: That's why I'm in a minor party on my own.
3: Oh, I get it. Oh, I do get it. It really, and I say to my hubby all the time, this is what they teach you because you get media training and I've got no doubt that the MPs would have media training and they teach you to avoid the question and just put out what you want to put out. And I hate that. I really do.
4: Next time, Sharon, you see, pick an MP from any part of the spectrum and someone asks them a question, they say, that's a great question, Sharon. But what we should be talking about
3: exactly.
4: And then they just diverse onto another subject. That is most certainly the most deliberate and obvious tactic. And that is pure avoidance.
3: Yeah, it is. And that's one of the things that they actually teach you to do. And I hate it. You know,
4: I got half an hour of media training when I first started this 12 odd years ago. Well, it was one of the people from the New South Wales Shooters and Fishers came down, sat me in a seat and just reamed me on my answers for half an hour. To show how it could be twisted.
3: Oh yeah,
4: and that half an hour was not about avoidance. It was about being careful what you say.
3: Mm.
4: And that half an hour, thanks Tim, has done me wonders. You know, an open mouth catches no foot. For the first couple of months in this place, I was like a mute, hardly said a thing. As I figured out what was going on and understood, and then as time worked on, I started to answer things and do that sort of stuff. But now I'm far more comfortable in front of the media and all that sort of stuff. But if I get a hard question, I'll answer a hard question.
3: Well, yeah, look, sometimes you're right. It's confidential and you can't.
4: Hmm.
3: You know.
4: Sometimes you have to dance around a little bit. Like, I mean, I obviously know things that have gone on over the years in this place that Subject of court action and all that sort of stuff. But I hear things and I see things, and there's just stuff like I do in any workplace, and I will never talk.
3: Yeah.
4: And if someone asks me about them, then I have to be careful how I answer. Last thing I want is a
3: court case.
4: Being hitting up for libel or slander or defamation, as it is these days.
3: Hepburn.
4: Yeah. Well, just like anything that goes on these days.
3: But
4: it's just,
3: that's really, I find that really interesting that a resident or whoever gets their knickers in a knot with council that, well, I don't like what you're doing, okay, and so I'm going to take you to court, but that's it, you stand down.
4: Yeah. And that, well, I've also seen weaponized court cases these days. I think a lot of people, because it's, you know, no win, no pay kind of thing.
3: Yeah.
4: If there's even a sniff of something there, a lot of these legal firms will have a go at it to see what happens.
3: Yeah.
4: And what that means is you have to be very careful. I have a few friends around the place, and we have a nickname for this this thing. It's called Coward's Castle, because I can say what I like within reason.
3: In the chamber,
4: but I can't think of anything I have said at all in the chamber that I wouldn't say outside the chamber. A lot of people.
3: That's not common.
4: No. A lot of the times you hear people whilst they're screeching at each other, say that outside the chamber, say that outside, and all that sort of thing. Well, everything I say, I would say out there, but we have immunity, and I know why we have immunity, but I think it's misused in a lot of cases. And it's a qualified immunity. If I say something that's completely and utter slanderous in there, and then I go outside and say I stand by what I said inside, that's actually, I have no immunity. Suddenly I can be sued. Yeah. Wow. So there's a lot of ifs and buts and all that. And honestly, it's a dirty game. It always has been and it always will be. But if you at least have some sort of integrity, you try and keep it to the straight and narrow. And that way you never have to worry about screwing up.
3: Well, yeah, look, I think people going down the suing line and everything else, at the end of the day, for what?
4: We've become very American. We've become so litigious. It's just almost impossible to say anything without a concerns notice landing in your inbox at some point in time.
3: Yeah, and really, it also says an awful lot for the person putting the action on.
4: Well, if it's legitimate, absolutely. Because some people say some stuff they really just shouldn't.
3: Yeah.
4: But honestly, in this day and age, the internet has created a lot of people that are keyboard warriors, and they'll go hard. And then when someone has a go back at them,
3: they picked up
4: the phone to their defo lawyer, had a cry, and out goes a concerns notice, and before you know it. So public life is, as you're aware, public life is pretty tough. There's always someone having a go at you. It's about just keeping it on the straight and narrow, keeping your mouth shut when you really do want to open it, and moving on to the next problem.
3: And look, you know, I try not to bogged down with that type of thing, you know, because I don't think it serves any purpose in a hurry, and just do your job.
4: Yeah.
3: You know, but everyone's different, but, you know, at the end of the day, no one wins out of that.
4: No. But having said that, I'll also say being a public figure does also mean it's not a free-for-all. Other people have to be careful what they say. I've had some pretty pretty awful things said about me over the years, and I've let them go. There was one bunch I actually did seek legal advice on, and they said, well, you're a politician. You're expected to take more abuse than everyone else because you have immunity. And I thought, well, that's pretty ordinary because I wouldn't use immunity in that way, but that's the way it is. But in the end, I moved on. They're gone, and I'm still here.
3: Well, yeah, and look, there's different things that have been said and done about me, and yes, so I could easily go to a lawyer for different things. Am I rushing to do it? No. Would I never do it?
4: I wouldn't say never. Sometimes people do cross the line.
3: Yeah. And, you know, it's not the type of thing I rush out for.
4: No. And as I said, in 12 years, I've only done it once. And that was because it was just constant. But in the end, I just took a breath, moved on. And as I said, they're gone and I'm still here.
3: Yeah. As I say, just get on with the job.
4: Mm.
3: You know, but, you know, it doesn't matter what you say or do. Some people are going to like it and some people aren't. And normally that's you getting it right, because by you cannot please everybody all the time. And to try and do that, you're not doing your job properly.
4: Well, there's a saying that I also subscribe to is, if you've never made any enemies, you've never done anything.
3: Well, yeah, I'd agree with that.
4: Yeah. You stand up for something, and if, because we are people and we all have different views on things, if someone hasn't been annoyed by what you've done, then you've never taken a stand.
3: Yeah.
4: You're a beige sort of person.
3: Yeah.
4: I stand by what I say in this place, and it really irritates a lot of people, but, you know, they can get over it.
3: Well, they sometimes can or they can't. Yeah. Bad luck. That's their problem.
4: It's not my problem. Yeah. But, you know, I get things wrong. I don't say I get things right all the time, but if I get things wrong, I'll admit to it. But I'm just really just not going to spend any time worrying about the people that disagree with me, because 99% of the people disagree with me, I'm not going to change their mind. So why would I get that excited? I'll talk to anyone, even those that disagree with me, but I'm not going to get all bent up.
3: It's a fair comment. Because it doesn't matter what you say or do, they'll never vote for you.
4: Absolutely not. And if I thought I was doing something wrong, I'd change my tune. Mm. But if I'm doing something I think is right, well, and they don't agree with it, well, then if they don't like it, they can suck it up, go and start a party, and get themselves elected.
3: Well, exactly. You know, you're right, there's a lot of keyboard warriors.
4: Mm.
3: But where are they putting the time and effort in themselves?
4: They're not. Mm. Absolutely not. The people that win's allowed us to usually doing the least.
3: Yeah. Now, because we're nearly out of time, what else is going on in Parliament?
4: Well, I don't think it really matters what's going on in Parliament. I think the topic du jour is the leadership of the state. Mm. This isn't even like the opposition where they're fighting over the spoils of being second. Mm. This is actual leadership of the state.
3: Yeah.
4: And we're not going to be leaderless, but I believe it's Gabby Williams, who I've got quite a lot of time and respect for, but I have no idea what interim premier means. Maybe we're going to go straight into the mode you go in before parliament. I've forgotten the term for it, before an election.
3: Caretaker
4: mode or something like that. Maybe we do it's an automatic caretaker.
3: That's
4: mode.
3: Early caretaker.
4: Oh, maybe we do. Maybe we don't. I don't think anyone's.
3: Thought
4: we've
3: that
4: not
3: through.
4: Done this before, so we don't know.
3: Now, can you or can't you bring forward the election date? Or that's locked in?
4: It's locked in, but I don't know how locked in. It's the third Saturday of November every 4 years. But there are mechanisms where things can be done. But I don't, if I were the Labor Party, if I were the government, I wouldn't be doing that. Because you don't want an election right in the middle of a leadership fight.
3: No.
4: So my view on that, for what it's worth, is that they'll be waiting. They'll be waiting until the very last moment.
3: But what would force that? If they've got an interim, could that be forced?
4: The government has the numbers in the lower house, and therefore it has the numbers to do anything it wants. It would have to be a monumental defection that we've never seen in any political place in the world ever, for that to be conceivable. And the party discipline in this neck of the woods, both Liberal and Labor, or Coalition and Labor, is absolute. So it's just not going to happen.
3: Although I wouldn't have thought this was going to happen either.
4: No. Actually, as couple of days ago on the weekend, I was talking with someone and we were discussing this scenario. And I think we all go, it's not going to happen. Anyway, here we are.
3: Well, I thought it was going to happen before Easter.
4: Oh, I was thinking the leadership spill's been on for a while. It's been here, there, then yes, no, yes, no, yes, no. But the fact that there's a second contender for the leadership thing this close to an election is not unprecedented. We all thought, well, it's unprecedented, but we all expected something. But we were kind of hoping that the people within the party would put the party first.
3: Yeah, well, I'll sip it on that one.
4: Here we go. Yeah. Well, how should I put it? Actions talk.
3: Yeah, they do.
4: Talk is cheap. What's happening now is happening now.
3: Yeah. Okay. I better go. Good luck.
4: Thank you. And keep watching the newspapers and let the show roll on.
3: Yeah. Well, I just want our state to be in the best position it can be. That's all.
4: Yeah. Yeah. You and me both, Sharon.
3: Yeah, thank you very much.
4: Take care.
3: You too. Ciao. Okay, that was Jeff Borman. We'll have a really quick song and be with you with the news.

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1: Hello, I'm Laura Devoy. The federal and Western Australian governments have allocated $4 million to a pre-feasibility study for a new large-scale oil refinery. The facility would be the first of its kind built in Australia since the 1960s and would take the total number of oil refineries in Australia to three. Four were shut down under the previous coalition government. Prime Minister Anthony Albanese insists the remaining refineries are viable.
2: Well, the truth is that the refineries which are operating in Victoria and Queensland, the remaining two, are certainly viable. They're good projects.
1: Victoria will not know its new premier for weeks, with a contested vote to go to Labor's rank-and-file membership. Ben Carroll and Sonia Kilkenny both put their names forward for the leadership at a caucus meeting this morning following Jacinta Allen's resignation. While Mr Carroll secured more votes, a ballot has to be put to the wider membership in a process which could take several weeks. Gabrielle Williams, who was elected deputy leader, has been appointed interim premier. Origin Energy says the data of approximately 900,000 current and former customers was accessed in a recent security incident. The company has been reviewing a potential security threat since early July and last week confirmed an incident may have occurred. In a statement released this morning, Origin's CEO Frank Calabria said the initial phase of the review has been completed. He says the company is working with cybersecurity and forensics specialists to ensure the incident is contained and has taken a number of steps to secure its systems. The Bureau of Meteorology has confirmed the 2025-26 financial year was Australia's ninth warmest on record. Shannon Kirkwood has more.
3: The Weather Bureau's latest climate and water statement shows the area averaged mean temperature was 1.02 degrees Celsius above the 1961 to 1990 average. It was the ninth warmest summer on record since 1910 to 11. It was also the 10th wettest summer on record, with area averaged rainfall 27% above the average. Total surface water storage volume was 65% of available capacity at the end of June. It dropped only slightly from the previous year, and sea surface temperatures were 0.75 degrees above average, the second warmest on record.
1: Older Australians say eating alone is the biggest barrier to eating well. The Maggie Beer Foundation has led the Home Plate Insights, which reveals a growing health crisis among older people living at home. One in five describe their eating as good enough, a lack of motivation, loneliness and a reason to cook among the key factors. Home Plate Insights project lead Claire Farger spoke to National Radio News about some of the insights.
4: We find people that have loved cooking and are passionate foodies and have cooked for their whole family or their partner for their whole lives, and then they get to the stage where they are living on their own and they think, why would I put the effort into making a big meal when it's just me?
1: She says work is now underway to identify solutions to address declining nutrition among older people who are living at home alone. And Melbourne-based tapestry artist Marianne Moody has become the latest creative to be proudly human certified. That is, a global trust mark which verifies and labels human-created content, services and products as opposed to AI-generated works. Turning to sport, Australia has won 9 gold medals at the Commonwealth Games this morning. 7 came in the pool, 1 on the track and 1 in gymnastics.
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9: And welcome back to the Valley Talks with myself, Sharon Gibson. Okay, we've gone up a degree since I've been in the studio. We're sitting on 15. We're going for a top of 16 with late showers, 95% of that. Tomorrow, 5 to 11 and showers. Thursday, 5 to 11 again with a shower or two. So Wednesday, it's 100% chance of rain, and Thursday it's 70%, so yeah, not a lot of difference. All right, we have on the phone Anita. Good afternoon, Anita.
10: Hi, Sharon. How are you today?
9: I'm alive. Okay, now we're speaking about the firefighters.
10: Oh, about fire protection, yes.
9: Yeah, oh, sorry, fire protection. Okay, so what can you tell the listeners about all of this, please?
10: So I think there's a big miscommunication in the community that firefighters are the sole source of protection when there is a fire in a building or in your communities, etc. Unfortunately, the bit that's missed often is that the equipment that's installed in your house, your
9: yes.
10: residential, your work buildings, your work sheds, etc., all have fire equipment in them as well, and that the lack of maintenance or good design or installation of these pieces of equipment hinder the fire brigade in being able to do what they need to do, which ultimately is to help us and keep us safe. So it's a kind of a job lot that if we don't have good design and installation and maintenance, then fire brigade are compromised from the get-go.
9: Well, they are. So okay, if you've got a house already built, so you can't design it to have the best design for that, what do you do?
10: So houses, a freestanding house is a fairly easy scenario in that you can put in smoke alarms, which fairly reputable brands can be picked up from Bunnings and other locations. And preferably, each state has slightly different rules about the installation locations. But if you're installing more than one, then you get devices that have a thing called an internet connect. So they talk to each other. So if one alarm in one part of the house goes off, it triggers an alarm in the other section. So it doesn't matter which part of your house you're in. So they're nice and easy, and they're also regulated under the Residential Tenancies Act in each state. So if you're renting a property, they'll be managed by your property manager or the property owner. If you're in a building that's like a shopping centre, a school, a childcare centre, or any of those other things, the rules are significantly different. And that's where we talk more about the design and what's required, because what's required in each building will be slightly different based upon the age, based upon the usage, and based upon, the style of building. Obviously, the bigger a building, the more risk there is than a small building that's just on ground level.
9: Well, that's fair. What would you suggest? Okay, I've got a home. It's X amount of years old, what would you suggest the best thing a person could do to put their risk or lower their risk?
10: So there's probably a couple of very simple things for your home, your freestanding house, and that would be a couple of things like making sure that you've got smoke alarms installed. As I said, each state's slightly different. So, but definitely in common corridors, I know in Queensland they need to have them installed in bedrooms as well. I'm not quite sure of the rules in Victoria, but certainly in corridors outside of bedrooms as a minimum. You don't really want them in a kitchen because obviously your toaster or if you burn your steak or whatever, that's going to trigger that. And that's everybody hates that, right?
9: Yes.
10: But the other thing that's also quite important is to make sure your access in and out your doors is not hindered by clutter or hoarding or any of those things, because obviously getting out is then a challenge. And especially if you've got someone with disabilities or somebody who has less mobility or young children, you definitely want to have a bit of a plan in place. Where are we going? Where are we going to meet to protect each other and make sure everybody gets out, including your pets and stuff, because they're a part of our communities as well.
9: Well, they are part of our community. Would you have, I know in summer, especially bushfire season, they suggest that you have a bag or whatever that you can grab and take at the drop of a hat. Would you do that and have it there all the time?
10: Look, I think it depends upon different people's lives and lifestyles. Mm-hmm. Personally, I don't. Mm-hmm. But I think somebody who has a lower risk threshold and wants to be, you know, super conservative and super prepared for everything probably would just leave one there permanently, summer or winter. You know, if it's sitting in a space that's handy, why not leave it there all year round? There's nothing worse than being caught, without your socks and underwear if you need them.
9: Yeah, that's true. Although having your paperwork like your insurance and things like that, and your ID and everything, that would be, is that some of the paperwork you would suggest that it would be a good idea to have it within quick reach?
10: Look, I think that's one of those things, you always want those things in quick reach. Certainly I have some friends that a couple of years ago lost their house and their two businesses in a bushfire. They had everything saved on a cloud server external to the property, and they were able to get both their businesses back up and running relatively quickly, pretty much within a week in one of the two businesses' cases. So I think for those who are technologically competent and comfortable with it, certainly having as a minimum photographs of those things stored externally to your property is definitely helpful. And for those that might struggle with technology, and I know my parents definitely fall into that category, you know, we have taken some photos and I've got copies of their stuff because my dad wouldn't have a clue how to upload these sorts of things to, you know, somewhere else. And just makes his life a bit more comfortable and just a bit less stressful in the event that something was to happen. He's got a backup plan.
9: Yeah, backup plan's always a good thing.
10: Yeah, it is, isn't it?
9: Yeah, it is a good thing. But if you were, all right, I've decided I'm going to, what am I going to do? I'm going to build a house.
10: Yep.
9: What would you suggest are the best things in the design?
10: Certainly, the National Construction Code has minimum requirements of what must be installed in houses these days, and that's not optional. That's a compulsory component to be able to even start building or before you put the application in for a build. So we're fairly covered in that. Now, if we're talking about exposure to bushfires, etc., again, they've got some pretty strict rules and regulations about what materials can be used and can't use. And where they can be used, because where you use the material is as important as how you use it or what room it's being used for. So you would be guided by the professionals and your local council in that component. The probably biggest challenge is for those who have, I mentioned before, disabilities. If you've got particularly a hearing impairment, you won't hear a smoke alarm, unsurprisingly.
9: Of course.
10: So there are devices or pieces of equipment that are specifically built to do other things, such as there are some that do send messaging to hearing aids, certain styles of hearing aids, obviously. Mm-hmm. Or in other cases, you can connect a device to a light that might flash, like a strobing light or something. So you've got an alternative presence. But that's definitely a case-by-case scenario, and that's about, you know, the building owner or the property owner, in the case of renters, ensuring that what's installed is suitable for the occupants of that premises.
9: Well, yeah, that's fair. I don't know, you might know, is it mandatory now with new builds that you have to have wider door frames and corridors?
10: So I am led to believe under the new National Construction Code that is correct. They've increased the requirements for disability access, not just for primary entrances or exits, but also for bathrooms and things as well. But not every room in the house, I don't believe, has to have everything a bit wider, because navigating a walker through a narrow hallway, especially if you're stressed, would be a terrible scenario.
9: Oh, yeah, look, it would be a terrible thing, especially if you are elderly or disabled. A wheelchair or a walking frame or the walker.
10: Even a pram.
9: Oh, of course, yes, even the pram, yeah. And to put everything in and get them out in a hurry.
10: Terrible scenario.
9: Oh, yeah, look, it would be a terrible thing, especially if you are elderly or disabled. A wheelchair or a walking frame or the walker.
10: Even a pram.
9: Oh, of course, yes.

0: time afterwards. Obviously, you've got to rectify your premises and how much equipment or clothing has been damaged in the process.
1: Well, yeah. And then if you, there's no way to get anyone, all right, say it happens in the passageway and you can't get out. The only way you're getting out is through the window. That's really problematic if you're not, if you're not a sprightly little Vegemiter that can smash the window and get out that way, or if you're elderly or infirm.
0: And that's why, you know, two passageways or two entrances, or like, you know, an entrance and an exit, is really important that you have access to both in your property.
1: Mm. Well, I'm just thinking of my bedroom. It's either the windows or it's the passage. And if the passage is taken out of the equation, and I'd suggest that's the same with a lot of people in the ranch style homes that were built in 80s, 90s, whatever.
0: Mm-hmm.
1: So that's really problematic. And then what happens if you have double glazing? That's really thick. So to smash the window, that's not as easy as...
0: No.
1: Yeah.
0: Definitely not easy. So for the listeners, I suppose, if they're concerned about those things, you can obviously look some of this stuff up if on various platforms. Your fire brigade in your various states will be able to provide some additional information. But again, you know, if we come back to you saying your hallway outside your bedroom, you know, be mindful of what you're charging or what's plugged into power points outside your bedroom. I certainly know in the cities we're seeing, you know, a lot of the e-bikes or e-scooters that are having charging issues. People are charging them in corridors, and corridors are usually in an area where bedrooms are. So be mindful of what you're charging. The upside is that we're not seeing many problems with the mobility scooters that older people tend to use. So that's a bonus.
1: That's a plus, yes.
0: That is definitely a plus. But they also take up a lot of that passageway, which is your exit passageway. So if you needed to get past in a hurry, just be mindful about what's in your hallways, because that can cause as much of a problem for you getting out as it's going to cause for fire brigade to get in to fight your fire.
1: Yeah, that's fair. You know, unless somebody says something like this, you don't think about all these things.
0: No, and it's been one of those things that the longer you spend in any industry, and particularly in fire, the more things or technology's changed, but also the more you think about the impact on yourself and your immediate family, with parents aging and relatives aging, you start looking at things with a slightly different frame.
1: Well, yeah, you do. And being open to hearing it too.
0: Yeah, and also open for asking for help. If you need a hand, you know, go and ask. Certainly start with, you know, your family, your friends, your neighbours and stuff. But if you need more help than that, fire brigade generally are very happy to provide answers or some advice on things. And your RFS or CFA's equivalent. Similar sorts of things there as well. And some councils also offer advice and support in that area.
1: Yeah. Now, is there anything that we can buy, put in store or whatever, that is really going to be the best thing forward? Is there a takeaway with all of this that, okay, if you have a house that can't be retrofitted or whatever else, if you have this, this is going to put you in a really good position? Have you got anything like that?
0: Look, there is certainly smoke detectors available at your various hardware stores that can support this.
1: And I didn't realise that smoke detectors have, well, I never thought of it, a lifespan.
0: Yes. So most smoke detectors these days that are not, so there's two types. One is connected to the power in your house, which has a 240 volt,

0: like your electricity to 240 mm-hmm. volt, and the other is a freestanding 10-year lithium battery detector. And they are installed in the appropriate location to meet your state legislation. And as I mentioned earlier, if you get the ones that have a thing called an interconnect device, you literally connect them so they speak to each other. So if you're at one end of the house and a fire starts at the other end of the house, then we can get some communication and you can obviously depart or investigate further, whichever is required. The smoke detectors are definitely the leading option for safety and early notification and detection. And with the 10-year lithium batteries, you don't have to worry about them going flat in 6 months or 12 months because you burnt the stake 10 times.
1: Well, that's good. But I wonder how many batteries have been taken out because they've burnt the stake too many times.
0: Well, yeah. How many times have you pulled out the old little 9-volt square battery so you could stop the alarm going off, left it on the cabinet,
1: you get the,
0: and forgot to put
1: the pillow
0: back in?
1: And you what? Waft the pillow. So
0: you just wanted to start a pillow fight, really, right?
1: So okay, you've got me. But yes, the only thing with a 10-year battery, you've got to remember when the 10 years are up.
0: Yeah, so I suppose that's part of a challenge always. The 10-year batteries will start sending out an alarm when they're failing, so they annoy you a little bit.
1: Yep.
0: But we're probably forgetting the 10 years and you're walking around the house going, what's making that noise, right? It will drive you a bit bonkers till you put two and two together.
1: Well, I was doing that last night going, what's that noise? I reckon it's a mouse in the wall.
0: Even worse.
1: Oh, I hate mice. So I'm going around. I think my husband thinks I've lost the plot at times. He might be right.
0: But, he might be right.
1: But I'm going around thinking, it's there. No, it's not. Hang on. Yeah, little pesky critters.
0: They are pesky. On the upside, they will never set off your smoke alarms, okay? So just be thankful about that. They might chew through your cabling, but they shouldn't be setting off your smoke alarms.
1: Well, they might be a bit electrocuted if they chew through the wire.
0: We could only wish some days.
1: Yeah, look, they're not my favourite little critters.
0: No.
1: But each to their own. Some like it. Give me spiders. I don't care.
0: Yeah, I'm
1: spiders,
0: with you.
1: Snakes, yeah, whatever. But mice, yeah, they smell.
0: Yeah. They do.
1: Yes. All right. Well, we're just about out of time. Is there anything else you'd like to say?
0: Just to be ever mindful of the fact that, you know, fire is a risk that we have in all of our houses, in our public buildings, privately owned, you know, shopping centres, supermarkets, schools, childcare centres. We can never underestimate the devastating effect of even a minor fire can have. And the simplest solution for your listeners is definitely get your smoke alarms installed in your house. They're not hard. If you should be able to do them yourself. And if you don't feel comfortable hopping up a ladder to reach your ceilings, then just your local electrician will definitely be able to support that. If you own a building that's a commercial building, shopping centre, as I said, childcare centre, or any of those sorts of things, you can get in contact with your local fire practitioner or the Fire Protection Association of Australia, and they'll be able to point you in the direction of companies that specialise in more commercial needs to suit the environment in which people are working or playing or living in.
1: No worries. Thank you very much. Now, I always have to play a song each half hour. Now, I thought it was prudent if I put on Billy Idol, We Didn't Start the Fire.
0: Very appropriate.
1: No worries. All right. Thank you very much.
0: Wonderful. Thanks so much.
1: You're very welcome. Okay. Well, yeah, there's some tips for you all to help make us a bit safer, and we'll just have a bit of Billy Joel, and We Didn't Start the Fire, and it's, I can't click on it. Hang on. Come back. Maybe. Okay. Oh, here we go.

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5: And welcome back to the Valley Talks with myself, Sharon Gibson. Now we have Professor Hogan on the line.
6: Hello, Sharon. How are you? Thank you for having me on your program.
5: Oh, that's all right. Well, it's been an interesting morning.
6: It's been an interesting morning in politics, hasn't it?
5: Yeah, because I have, once a month, I have Jeff Borman from Shooters and Fishers on the radio with me, and he was talking about, okay, well, we might have a caretaker premier, because there was, I think it's one stage, there was two, and then I heard there was three put their hat in the ring. So what can you tell us?
6: Well, it appears that Sonia Kilkenny withdrew. That was only, I think, because she was a Jacinta Allen supporter from all reports, and she was quite upset that Jacinta got challenged, the now former premier. As predicted, the power brokers were the backroom men were looking for a Carol stroke Gabrielle Williams combination, which they've got, which has pleased the left and pleased the right of the Labor Party, I suspect. The leadership positions are one from each, so the status quo in that terminology really stays the same.
5: It's just swapped. Instead of the right having the deputy, they've now got the premier.
6: Yeah, that's right. Yes, that's it.
5: Okay. And
6: you see, the other problem is that the seat of Carrum, which is Sonia Kilkenny's seat down there, that's by no means a safe bet in this election.
5: Oh.
6: Jenny Lindell, who was the former member, made that in what in those days was a safe seat. And when she retired as such, the seat of Carrum and Kilkenny took over. Kilkenny walked into, in terms of the timing, was a safe seat. But these days, in the new modern political field, nothing's safe, you know, huge seat swings. Yeah, huge. And next door, the seat of Frankston to Carrum is likely to go to One Nation.
5: Oh, so whose seat is that?
6: That's a Labor-held seat.
5: Who's the MP?
6: The lady down there, and I can't remember her name offhand, but she's a very good local member.
5: Mm.
6: But when the political pendulum swings, how much value is being a good local member worth? You know, if there's a state swing across, the state swing, Justin, and what was his name, the member for Richmond that retired at the last election? He was planning minister. He commanded over in Richmond, probably he was one of the best local members as well as a minister. Richard, I can't remember now. God, how quickly you fall into forgetfulness when you leave politics. But he commanded about 4% and he of his own personal vote. Being a great local member does not necessarily help you when there's a statewide swing on. And in this election, there will be a statewide swing. And you'll find that One Nation will pick up this time, that they will surge. And for a first effort, they'll pick up 5 to 8 lower house seats.
7: Whoa.
6: They'll take 4 from the Libs or the coalition, and they'll take 4 from the Labor Party, I think. However, the Libs will, the coalition will take a few from the Labor Party. Will it be enough to form a minority government with One Nation guaranteeing the confidence motion and guaranteeing supply? And will the real losers in this be the Nats, where One Nation do take a few country seats? And in our neck of the woods,
5: yeah,
6: Karen. Sharon, I said Karen. I don't
5: apologize. Not a Karen, really.
6: No, you're not. Sharon, in our neck of the woods, now that Tim Bull's retiring, who was another good local member, you know, that seat's open slather, and maybe in East Gippsland, people will be disillusioned, and a good One Nation candidate
5: could easily come in.
6: It could win there.
5: Mm.
6: But the people of East Gippsland, they won't cop an import.
5: No.
6: They will need a good
5: local yes
6: candidate. Yeah. Not someone that the state executive of One Nation there.
5: No.
6: Because Sharon, from what I hear, there's a number of upper house seats, as we know, and a number of lower house seats, as we know. But One Nation have got over 700 expressions of interest.
5: I got told it's 1,200.
6: Yeah, last I heard was
5: 700. That's a hell of a lot of people.
6: You know, even 700's a lot of people. Mm. You know, a fella that's running our neck of the woods, federally and state, Greg Hanson.
5: Hansford.
6: One Nation should be looking to pay him back for flying the One Nation flag all these years.
5: Mm.
6: Yeah.
5: And where would you put him? Would you put him lower house, upper house?
6: No, upper house.
5: Mm.
6: Upper house in our neck of the woods, in the eastern Victoria area, and that then poises the question.
5: Who keeps
6: the
5: seats?
6: You'll get Tom McIntosh, who is a great local member, another one. And then you've got the coalition's Renee Heath.
5: Hmm.
6: Then you've got Melina
5: mm-hmm.
6: Barth, who's the Nat. So there's 1 and 2 on a coalition ticket. And then the Labor Party haven't decided formally on their pre-selections.
5: When do they decide?
6: It will be soon, I suspect. Very soon, because we're heading to election. But the pre-selection panels, remember, sitting members are not challenged. So it'll be the Labor Party will get the number one spot again. You know, that'll be Tom, I suspect. And then Harriet Ching, holding the senior minister in the government.
5: Well, will that change now that Ben Carroll's come in. Will it change? I don't know. The ministry, Harriet. Will the ministry change? And Harriet's, of course, in the ministry. So does she...
6: Very senior member of the ministry. You know, the most senior minister, I suspect, in the upper house. And by the way, what a brilliant performer in the house Harriet actually is in the upper house. I know the coalition... study how Harriet debates in the House, the upper house, to train new members of Parliament. And for that matter, she's probably the best performer in both houses. She is brilliant in the House, Minister Shig. We always have to remember that. If you listen to debates, she is very, very good. She's the Paul Keating of her time. But just not quite as vicious, maybe a little bit more subdued and smarter, yeah.
5: Well, although however, what makes...
6: can Harriet win a seat from the number two spot?
5: Oh, well, how many votes did she win it by last time?
6: About 400 preferences. So, therefore, roughly, it might have been 300 even. But, you know, that's not sustainable if there's a statewide swing across the board. And all the pollsters, and we look at Roy Morgan, who's usually on the ball, are saying there will be a major swing against the government.
5: Well,
6: and
5: this,
6: if there
5: what,
6: is,
5: yeah,
6: that's
5: well,
6: not,
5: yeah. That's
6: gonna
5: not
6: look good.
5: Good
6: for Minister Shing.
5: No.
6: On the number two spot.
5: No. But with what's gone down today, is that a good or a bad thing for the ALP?
6: I think it's a good thing.
5: Okay.
6: The ALP, the Jacinta Allen Labor government, the public were seeing, and it's no secret, that it was on the nose.
5: Mm.
6: Going on into election, and Ben Carroll's made some commitments that if he was Premier, he would look into a Royal Commission on the big build. That's something that he will have to follow through with now.
5: I would want it started before the election, not just promised.
6: Well, yes. Yeah, will there be a reshuffle of the ministry?
5: Well,
6: there will be slight reshuffles because Ben Carroll will want to go to election with a new team, a brand new team, and there's a number of ministers already resigned or saying they're not contesting. So he'll need to put those out and put the new ministry together.
5: Question for you then.
6: The new team to present to the public.
5: Yeah. Yep. Question for you, though. Okay, if... All right, I'm whoever. I'm one of the ministers, and it's with the Jacinta's faction or her leadership. And I'm thinking, I've had enough. I'm not jumping down this road again with her. So they've put their hand up, or I put my hand up and say, I'm not doing this. Now, because Ben Carroll has come in, will that change or can that change?
6: Well, Sharon, I don't think from a caucus point of view that Ben Carroll will now, as the 50th Premier of Victoria, with 2 or 3 months to go, be looking for any internal party fights with the socialist left.
5: Yeah.
6: Yeah. They will wait till after the election.
5: And then fight.
6: Yes, because they'll have 4 years for the public to forget about the fights. Also, he's got a socialist left deputy premier in Gabrielle Williams. So, you know, he's not going to want to fight with her side. He will need total and utter support going into an election from his deputy. And we may find that a lot of seats will go, and some of those seats will be socialist left ministers, and therefore he won't have to worry about a fight, because you've got to be in parliament to be a minister, as a very clever politician once told me. You've got to be in parliament to be a minister. And yeah, that's the trouble. So I think there may be some slight reshuffles. However, most will hold their portfolios. Even the Jacinta supporters like Harriet and Sonia Kilkenny, you know, because let's face it, let's take those two ministers, for example, both very performed ministers in the government. So, you know, why would you chop them? They're very experienced ministers, you know, but he's going to want to bring new blood into the ministry now.
5: Well, for people want to see a change.
6: Like Mary Ann Thomas, for example, from over at Macedon, she's one there's about five or six that are going, who have either announced or will announce.
5: But that's where Harriet actually has already been put in her position.
6: Yes, Harriet's been promoted up to the Minister for Health.
5: Yeah.
6: And that is a huge portfolio in itself.
5: Yeah.
6: And Harriet has carried in her career a number of ministries always. You know, for example, Minister for the Commonwealth Games, Minister
5: Although
6: for...
5: Although I don't know whether I'd be hanging my hat on that one.
6: No, but the point is she'd carry, yeah, that's true with the Commonwealth.
5: Yeah, I think I wouldn't be saying much about that one at all.
6: No.
5: Especially however, as I'm watching the Olympic, the Commonwealth Games over in Scotland each day.
6: Well, you know, Harriet's had a lot of ministries and she's handled them all and juggled them all very well.
5: Think of Minister for Commonwealth Games. Hang on.
6: Yeah.
5: I would leave that one. I don't know whether I'd say too much.
6: I get that, but that wasn't just a ministerial decision. Some of directly from the then Premier. And we've got to look at Minister Kilkenny as well, who has had a huge portfolio as the planning minister, as well as another huge portfolio as the Attorney General.
5: Yeah, you know, why do they do that? I take your point that, you know, some of these portfolios, whether it doesn't matter who the minister is, just one of them is huge. Why do they double up?
6: Because the ministers have enough talent to do that. The long-serving ministers, and it gives an opportunity for young blood to come in and take on a junior ministry first. And because let me tell you, it's very, very hard to get back to your constituency, your electoral offices, when you're, a full-time minister, let alone holding several major ministries. So it doesn't help your popularity in your own electorate.
5: No. Yeah? No, and that's where...
6: Especially when ministers just turn up in their electorates to cut a ribbon and get nicknamed ribbon cutters and then go again and they're never seen again. That happens with ministers.
5: Well, that's where, you know, I, as a, even doing my job, okay, I've got my ward and yes, I am busy, but I think it's really important to still be your local member.
6: It is, but there's only 24 hours in a day. Yeah. And look, I worked as chief of staff for the Secretary of Caucus many years ago. And look, being in, whether it be Canberra or whether it be Spring Street, it's very hard to be looking after your electorate as well as looking after your ministry. Your first commitment is to the ministry, unfortunately. That's where your major office is. Hence, you have to have very, very good electoral staff to help run your electoral office. And to a lesser extent in the upper house, because upper house members more serve on committees, etc., than what they do constituency work. Tradition has shown us that constituent work is done by the lower house members. Yeah?
5: That's where I have a different view. If I'm voting for a person and I vote for a person who's going to do the job, I don't want if they're going to take a position, I still expect them to do their job. If they're in upper, lower house, I
6: Yeah, but
5: don't
6: is
5: care.
6: upper house, Sharon, is constituent work their job? Because
5: Yeah,
6: when we
5: you
6: think
5: want me
6: of.
5: to vote for you? You do the job. And
6: No.
5: you, yeah, nah, if you want my vote,
6: I disagree because the
5: yeah, but
6: common
5: it's my vote.
6: perception, the common is that the upper house is the house of review.
5: Oh, I get that. But if you
6: That
5: want my
6: they
5: vote,
6: review the
5: yeah,
6: legislation.
5: but Jamie, you're not listening. You want my vote. You are there for me. If you're not, then bad luck. I'm not going to give you my vote. And I don't
6: Yeah,
5: care
6: look,
5: which
6: I understand that
5: persuasion
6: view
5: you
6: as
5: are.
6: well. I don't disagree with you, Sharon. However, we vote for our upper house members, and we do, of course, to review what the lower house members have been doing. That's
5: Yeah, but
6: why it's
5: they're
6: a
5: also
6: house of
5: there to
6: review.
5: listen to their constituents.
6: Some of them have very big constituent areas. And let's
5: Oh,
6: take where we live, Sharon,
5: yeah.
6: Eastern Victoria. It runs all the way from Mallacoota all the way down to Portsea, across Western Port Bay, up to Mornington and back through Pakenham. The members there, Minister Shing and Member Tom McIntosh, have huge, and Renee Heath and Jeff, they have
5: And
6: huge
5: Melina.
6: constituencies to cover.
5: Yeah, but I know that
6: That's why we
5: if,
6: have five members.
5: yeah, and that's fine, but I also know if I go to different members, whether they're whatever persuasion, different ones, I know that I can go with a concern and they will do something about it. And that's what I expect. Sorry if it's not how the political parties see it, but as a voter, that's how I see it.
6: Yeah,
5: You,
6: it's the way the governments have always worked, and I
5: yeah,
6: don't
5: but it
6: disagree
5: doesn't
6: with you.
5: work for the voter.
6: No, I don't disagree with that either. But if, for example, your local member is also a upper house member, we're talking, is also a minister. This is why we just don't have one upper house member for an electorate. We have five of them.
5: Yeah,
6: So
5: but
6: if
5: I
6: one's,
5: get that, but we're
6: let's say.
5: also we have a different opinion on all this, but we're also out of time because I've got to wind it up. Now, with the what's gone down today, what do you think the outcome of this will be?
6: Well, Ben Carroll will take the ALP to election. Wilson will take the coalition with Danny O'Brien, who's another one of our locals from the National Party, to election. I still think, Sharon, and mark my words, that the coalition may just get over the line as a minority government with support of One Nation.
5: Mm.
6: However, the Labor Party have now got, with a new fresh team, a new premier, a new deputy premier, very much better chance
5: of what they did have.
6: Yeah, well, they may in fact ward off or ward off some of the
5: losses.
6: The seats that were going to crash. They may have stopped that by changing leaders. Yeah.
5: Yeah. No worries. All right. Thank you for your opinion of what's gone down today. And
6: I've been in politics for almost 50 years, since I was 10 years of age, Sharon, when I handed out for Gough Whitlam on the on the polling husking. So a very long time.
5: Just a little while. All right. Thank you very much. Ciao.
6: Thanks, Sharon. Always a pleasure.
5: Thank you. Okay, that was Professor Hogan on what's gone down today with in Spring Street. So interesting times ahead. We'll see what happens with all of that. Yeah. So we will see what that means. Okay, now, wow. Okay, we'll have a really quick song. We won't get it all in. I hope you've enjoyed today. It's been very different, very enlightening for me. I hope it has been for you too, and I'll catch you next week.

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2: Hello, I'm Alyssa Delfs. Ben Carroll has been unanimously endorsed by the State Parliamentary Labor Party as Victoria's next Premier. It comes after Sonia Kilkenny stepped down after putting her name forward for the top job at this morning's caucus meeting. Labor Whip Juliana Addison made the announcement, also revealing that Gabrielle Williams has been named Deputy Premier.
3: I want to thank our former Premier, Jacinta Allan, an extraordinary person who has contributed so much to the Parliament of Victoria. Personally, as a regional woman, to have her as our Premier is something I'm incredibly proud of.
2: Mr. Carroll and Ms. Williams are on their way to Government House to be sworn in to their new roles. The change in leadership follows Jacinta Allan's resignation as Premier this morning. Ms. Allan gave an address and says she's proud to have fought for her beliefs during her time in the top job.
4: Please don't look at what I have experienced this week and think, stuff that, I don't want to be involved. Look at the support I've experienced over my career and think, I can make a difference here too. And if you want to make a difference in politics, you've got to get up and fight. And I am a fighter.
2: The National Farmers Federation says the possibility of a new oil refinery in Australia is a welcome step forward. Laura Devoy reports.
5: The Prime Minister and Western Australian Premier have announced $4 million in joint funding for a pre-feasibility study into a new large-scale oil refinery. It would be the first facility of its kind built in Australia since the 1960s, and the leaders say it would create thousands of jobs. Australia once had 8 oil refineries, but only 2 remain. The proposed new facility would be built by a company which is already building a urea plant in WA. The National Farmers Federation says it has long called for greater sovereign capability for fuel and fertiliser.
2: The CEO of an Australian independent news commentary platform has announced she'll challenge the Prime Minister in his seat of Grainler at the next election in 2028. Hannah Ferguson explained to Seven why she's seeking to contest Anthony Albanese's seat.
6: Look, I live in Grainler. It's my home electorate. It's where I was born, actually 2 years into the job for the PM already. He's been the member for 30 years, and I feel like as a young person in Australia that I do not feel represented at a local level by him. I think this is an incredibly progressive electorate that demands and deserves more than a politician who is beholden to the interests of the gambling lobby and the fossil fuel industry.
2: And older Australians have identified social connection as a major factor in supporting healthier eating habits. The Home Plate Insights, led by the Maggie Beer Foundation, reveals a growing health crisis among older people living at home. Older Australians living alone say cooking for one is the biggest barrier to eating well. Home Plate Insights project lead Claire Farger has told National Radio News the role of family dinners with older family members should not be underestimated.
7: We definitely saw this pattern of as you age and you're living on your own, that yes, that really impacts the type of food and the quality of food and the amount of food that you're eating. But also on the flip side of that, people spoke of the meals that they had with other people as being the highlights of their week, particularly if they were living on their own.
2: And taking a look at sport in tennis, Australian veteran Bernard Tomic is back in Mexico for the Los Cabos Open, where he hopes to continue today's success. This morning, Tomic defeated his Mexican opponent, Juan Hernandez Serrano, 6-1, 6-0. Tomic has made it through to the round of 16, where he'll battle Karen Khachanov on Thursday.
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0: Well, you sure are a funny kid, Johnny. But I like you. So tell me, what kind of boy are you, John?

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1: If you would like to try a new sport which is suitable for all ages, come along to the Terrelgan Croquet Courts. They're in McNairn Road, Terrelgan. Flat-soled enclosed shoes are your only requirement, and the club will provide everything else, including assistance from members, to understand the game. Times for social play are on a Saturday and a Tuesday between 10 a.m. and 12 noon and 12:30 to 4 p.m. Social play is also on a Wednesday night from 5 p.m. to 8 p.m., which gives another opportunity to try croquet out of working and school hours. Cost is $5. For more information, phone 0447 276 783. That number again, 0447 276 783 for Terrelgan Croquet.
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1: Hello, I'm Alyssa Delfs. Victoria's new Premier, Ben Carroll, has been sworn in this afternoon.
2: I, Benjamin Allen Carroll, swear by Almighty God that as Premier for the state of Victoria, I will at all times and in all things discharge the duties of my office according to law.
1: New Deputy Premier Gabrielle Williams has also been sworn in. It follows Jacinta Allen's resignation this morning. Meantime, in his first address as Premier, Mr Carroll says his first act in the role will be to call a Royal Commission into the construction sector.
2: We will also immediately establish a special prosecutor that will work in parallel with the Royal Commission. And we will strengthen IBAC, giving them the follow-the-money powers now. This term, not in 2027.
1: Meanwhile, Moira Deeming has resigned today from the Victorian Liberal Party. The state's opposition leader, Jess Wilson, announced that Ms Deeming stepped down today in a short statement. Ms Deeming was disendorsed as a candidate for the party earlier this month after she accused another party member of grabbing her in a headlock. Police who investigated said no offence was detected. 900,000 current and former Origin Energy customers have been caught up in a recent security breach. That's according to the company's CEO, who is urging customers to stay vigilant against scam activity. The cyber attack included unauthorised access and disclosure of customer data on July 22, with names, addresses, dates of birth, phone numbers and account information all potentially viewed in the breach. The company says it's working with cybersecurity and forensic specialists to ensure the incident is contained and has taken a number of steps to secure its systems. And the experience of the electricity and gas customers in New South Wales is being sought. Shannon Kirkwood has more.
3: The state's pricing regulator, the Independent Pricing and Regulatory Tribunal, says it wants to understand the issues customers are facing with energy retailers, whether that's prices or shopping around. Tribunal member Jonathan Copples says electricity and gas prices in the state have risen faster than inflation for several years, which has left many households and small businesses facing challenges in paying those bills. The pricing regulator also says it's looking at changes in how households access and consume electricity. Submissions close on the 1st of September.
1: And overseas, another heat wave is expected to hit Spain and France again this week as both nations fight major wildfires. A blaze burning in France's southwest is approaching Bordeaux but remains out of control in what President Emmanuel Macron says is the toughest fire situation faced by the country since the Second World War. Meanwhile, Spain's Prime Minister Pedro Sanchez says crews are facing a challenging day ahead as they race to contain two of the worst fires on record near Madrid.
4: This is the new reality. Summers are becoming increasingly difficult, destructive and therefore deadly.
1: The ABC with the translation there. And taking a look at sport in AFL, Collingwood vice-captain Braden Maynard will likely miss the remainder of the regular season. Maynard will have surgery on his left knee in a blow to the Magpies, who are in eighth place on the ladder. Coach Craig McRae confirmed this afternoon that Maynard avoided any structural damage to his left knee, but he'll likely miss 3 or 4 weeks of play. This Thursday, Collingwood take on Geelong in the first game of round 21. And in more sport, Australia has won 9 gold medals at the Commonwealth Games today. 7 came in the pool, 1 on the track and 1 in gymnastics.
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8: Yes, we look forward to a partly cloudy day here in the valley today with a very high chance of showers late this afternoon and this evening. The light winds will become northwesterly 15 to 25 k's an hour in the middle of the day, and a little 10 westerly at 20 to 30 k's an hour this evening. Tomorrow, Wednesday, 29th of July, we've got a minimum of 5 and a maximum of 11, with showers of up to around about 10 millimetres. Thursday, 30th July, we've got a minimum of 5, a maximum of 11, with a shower or two up to around about 2 millimetres, and the light winds becoming 15 to 20 k's an hour during the morning, then becoming light during the afternoon. And then on Friday, 31st July, the last day of the month, we've got a minimum of 3, a maximum of 14, again, with you guessed it, a partly cloudy day, and a slight chance of a shower with light winds.

0: On Gippsland FM, here is Phil Dick and his evergreen selection of Australian and international hit songs from the 1950s, 60s and 70s. Dicko loves spinning the tracks from past times, and here he is with hits from the past. Over to you, Dicko.
1: Yes, good afternoon and welcome to this week's edition of Hits from the Past. My name is Phil Dick, and I have another 2 hours of the great popular songs of past years lined up to share today. Included in today's tracks is Tony Christie, who'll be telling us what he did, that he did what he did for Maria, while Betty Everett was singing the Shoop Shoop song, the Status Quo were rocking all over the world. Right now, to kick off the show, we have the Trogs, with their number one hit on the United Kingdom chart in 1966, with A Girl Like You.

Irish rock band Thin Lizzy and the Boys Are Back in Town. That song topped the Irish chart and reached the top 10 on charts in both Canada and the United Kingdom when it was released on the Vertigo label in 1976. And a theory about the boys referred to in the lyrics is that they were a group of Manchester criminals known as the Quality Street Gang. British singer Helen Shapiro was next with a 1961 million-selling single, Walking Back to Happiness. She recorded that for the Columbia label and topped charts in the United Kingdom, Ireland, New Zealand, Canada and South Africa. On today's hit from the past, Helen Shapiro is Walking Back to Happiness.

Next on today's playlist is Let's Go to San Francisco from Tony Burrows and the Power Pop Men. They're a band of studio musicians who performed to back Tony Burrows at the recording session, and the song became a number one hit for the Derham label in 1967 on both the United Kingdom and continental Europe markets. Tony Burrows with, and the Power Pop Men with, Let's Go to San Francisco.

American rock band Toto with their 1982 number one hit, Africa. They was recorded at the Sunset Sound Studio in Hollywood as a track for their Toto 4 album and became the fourth single released from that album. The track topped both Billboard and the Canadian chart, and we heard it on Hits from the Past. It's brought to you by me, Phil Dickey, on Gippsland FM 104.7, connecting our community. Where next we have Jerry and the Pacemakers with the naming track of an album they recorded for the EMI label in 1963. It charted in several countries, including Australia. Jerry and the Pacemakers with Don't Let the Sun Catch You Crying.

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1: 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That's 5174 1032 for more information on the Traralgon CWA.
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The Eagles with One of These Nights. That was the naming track of an album they put down in 1975 for Asylum Records. And that album topped Billboard, selling over 4 million copies in the United States and had strong sales in several other countries, including Australia. With the song's title inspired by Tommy Rowe's aunt he was visiting when he wrote the lyrics, Shield was recorded for release as a single in 1962 on the ABC label. Spent 2 weeks in number one spot on Billboard, was later covered by bands including The Status Quo, we'll be hearing later on today's Hits from the Past with Rockin' All Over the World. Right now on Hits from the Past, Tommy Rowe with Sheila.

The Righteous Brothers with You've Lost That Loving Feeling. That was a song written by Phil Spector, Barry Mann and Cynthia West for Phil Spector produced in 1964 for release by the Righteous Brothers on the Phillies label. That song topped Billboard, the United Kingdom and the Canadian charts. An instrumental from Jet Harris and Tony Meehan features next up on today's Hits from the Past. Diamonds is their number one hit for Decca. It features Jet Harris on a Fender Jaguar guitar, with backing from Tony Meehan on the drums. It topped the United Kingdom's chart and reached 14 here in Australia. Jet Harris with Diamonds.

Tony Christie's I Did What I Did for Maria. It reached number 3 on the Australian charts in 1971 for the MCA label. The lyrics refer to a widower who avenged his murdered wife Jess, about to pay the penalty. The song reached number 2 in the United Kingdom. There's lots more to come on today's hits from the past, including Freddie and the Dreamers with From Me to You, the Eagles with The Hotel California, but right now we have Come and Get It. It's a song written by Paul McCartney and recorded by Welsh band Badfinger for the Apple label in 1969. It was the opening theme for the 1969 The Magic Christian movie and starred Peter Sellers and Ringo Starr. And Come and Get It reached number 4 in the United Kingdom chart for Badfinger. Here they are, Badfinger with Come and Get It.

Can't Buy Me Love. That was another of the many of the Beatles hits written by Paul McCartney and John Lennon. This one they wrote in a Paris hotel room while performing a series of concerts in France. Recorded in 1964, included on their Hard Day's Night movie, and released on the Parlophone label, the track topped charts worldwide, including Billboard, the United Kingdom's OCC, and Australia's Kent Music Report. Another of the Merseybeat bands of the 1960s was Freddie and the Dreamers, although they actually came from Manchester, not Liverpool, which is where the loose Merseybeat sound originated. Formed in 1962, while lead vocalist Freddie Gantry was working as a milkman and bass player Peter Burrell was a shoe salesman. Freddie and the Dreamers with From Me to You.

0: that was another of the Mersey Beat bands of the 1960s here on Hits from the Past. It was a group that actually called themselves the Mersey Beats. And they performed at Liverpool's Cavern Club alongside the Beatles, Jerry and the Pacemakers, and other similar groups. And that song we just heard was I Think of You, and reached 5 on the British chart. The Mid-Gippsland Family History Centre is open to the public every Wednesday afternoon between 1 and 4 o'clock. It's located at 44 Albert Street, Moe, opposite the post office. 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
3: Hello, I'm Alyssa Delfs. A prominent rabbi is advocating for more religious competency at the Royal Commission into Anti-Semitism and Social Cohesion. At the inquiry, the Jewish House Rabbi Mendel Chief Executive, Mendel Castell, suggested displaying Jewish iconography at institutions like hospitals to create a sense of safety. Rabbi Castell says there was real fear in the Jewish community within the health sector following increased reports of confrontation.
4: What's happened is that people are concerned about going to hospital. People are concerned about putting down on their admission form that they're Jewish. People are afraid. I've had people who have an Israeli accent who are afraid to sort of talk to the nurse because they'll pick up that they might be Israeli.
3: The new Premier of Victoria says today marks the start of something new for the state. Ben Carroll was sworn into the top job this afternoon alongside his new deputy, Gabrielle Williams, following the resignation of Jacinta Allen.
5: But it is clear that on key issues that matter to Victorians, our government does need to go in a new direction. As Premier, I will deliver that new direction. That's why today we are saying enough is enough.
3: Meantime, former Victorian Premier Miss Allen says she wants to be remembered as a leader who made a difference in women's health. She says as a woman and a mother who lives with endometriosis, she led a government who listened to the health concerns of women and girls.
6: Tens of thousands of you wrote in. We opened 15 women's health clinics across the state. We've rolled out the Green Whistle for pain relief free of charge. And you can get the pill at the chemist without having to pay to see a GP.
3: The search for a missing infant in waters off South Australia's coast has entered a second day. Yesterday, authorities were called to an area of coastline near Port Macdonald after an abandoned vehicle was found with its engine running. South Australian police later located the body of a woman and her toddler in the ocean. A second infant, a two-month-old boy, remains unaccounted for. SA Police Commissioner Grant Stevens provided an update earlier today.
7: What I can say is that despite the weather today, which is not good, the searching is continuing for the infant. There are no indications at this point of any specific location to search, so the CFS, SES and police and volunteers are doing an exceptional job to try and locate the small child.
3: And Parkinson's Australia is urging Australians not to be fooled into believing the use of a herbicide linked to the disease is ending. Shannon Kirkwood reports.
8: Syngenta has announced it's removing all paraquat-containing products in Australia and New Zealand on commercial grounds following new restrictions announced by the pesticides regulator. In an opinion piece, Parkinson's Australia CEO Olivia Nassaris says there are other companies ready to take its place, such as Chinese agrochemical company Nanjing Red Sun. She says it's also a major producer of the chemical, that's despite China banning its use domestically. Paraquat is banned in more than 70 countries. Ms. Nassaris is asking when will the government prioritise the health of Australians and join that list. Parkinson's Australia has previously warned the continued use of the herbicide will have catastrophic health consequences.
3: And taking a look at sport in tennis, Australian veteran Bernard Tomic is back in Mexico for the Los Cabos Open, where he hopes to continue today's success. This morning, Tomic defeated his Mexican opponent, Juan Hernandez Serrano, 6-1, 6-0. Tomic has made it through to the round of 16, where he'll battle Karen Khachanov on Thursday.
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0: Yes, we look forward to a maximum of 16 this afternoon with light showers, and the winds will be tendling 20 to 30 k's an hour this evening from a westerly direction. Tomorrow, Wednesday, 29th of July, we've got a minimum of 5 and a maximum of 11, again with showers up to around about 10 millimetres. Then on Thursday, 30th of July, we've got a minimum of 5, maximum of 11. No prizes for guessing, a shower or two, but only up to around about 2 millimetres. Then on Friday, the last day of the month, we've got a minimum of 3, maximum of 14, with a partly cloudy day and a 20% chance of rain. American band The Cress recorded their million-selling hit 16 Candles with a co-ed label in 1959. During the late 1950s, The Cress performed at national teen dance shows, including America's Bandstand and the Dick Clark Show. On today's show, The Cress with their 16 Candles.

Tom Jones asking, "What's new, Pussycat?" That was the title song of a 1965 comedy movie released on the Decca label. The track peaked at number 11 on the United Kingdom chart and 3 on Billboard. My name is Phil Dick and I hope you're enjoying the songs I'm playing today on Gippsland FM 104.7. Where the next song of today's playlist is another written by John Letton and Paul McCartney. Hello Little Girl was written in 1957 but not released by the Beatles until 1995. However, Liverpool band The Foremost recorded a version of the song in 1963 that reached number 9 in the United Kingdom. The Foremost with Hello Little Girl.

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1: With backing vocals by recording session Teenage Female Trio, The Opals, Bertie Everett put down the Shoop Shoop song at Chicago's Universal Studio in 1963 for the VJ label. It reached number 6 on Billboard while also charted in Australia. Today's Hits in the Past, Bertie Everett with the Shoop Shoop song.

The Beatles with their long and winding road. There were tracks in their Let It Be album produced by Phil Spector in 1970 for Apple. The long and winding road went to number one in Canada and the United States and five here in Australia. The Nutbush was written by Tina Turner to celebrate her hometown of Nutbush, Tennessee. It was released a single by United Artists in 1973 and the song charted in countries worldwide, including Australia, peaked at 14. It spent 52 weeks on the chart. Still a party favourite among Generation X today. I can Tina Turner with the Nutbush City Limits.

Sherry from the Sherry from the Jersey Boys. That was a band that was formed in 1960 in Newark, New Jersey, and the track topped Billboard and reached number 3 on the Australian chart. But I do hope you're enjoying sharing today's songs with me, Phil Dick, here on Hits from the Past. When I'm selecting the tracks for show, I try and find a variety of songs I think the listeners will enjoy. It really does help when people phone in with their comments or requests. Keep in mind, I'm only a disc jockey who introduces the artist and spins their records. It's your show. Next on your show is Meatloaf with Dead Ringer for Love. The song he recorded was sure to include on his Dead Ringer for Love album for the Epic label in 1981. Charting in Australia and the United Kingdom, although it did best in Ireland, where it reached number 2. Meatloaf with Dead Ringer for Love.

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My name is Phil Dick. Next, we've got a track with the number one hit on the Australian charts in 1972 for Dr. Hook and Medicine Show. The track was Sylvia's Mother. They released it on the Columbia label. The song was written by Shel Silverstein, account of his attempt to revive a failed relationship. It became a worldwide hit with sales in the United States exceeding 1 million copies. Dr. Hook and the Medicine Show, should I say, and there's Sylvia's Mother.

On today's Hits from the Past, Status Quo with Rockin' All Over the World. I recorded that release on the Vertigo label in 1977. The song was Status Quo's 8th top 10 hit on the United Kingdom singles chart, and it reached number 3. David Essex on Rock On is next on today's Hits from the Past. Recorded in 1973 at Columbia, the track spent 11 weeks on the United Kingdom singles chart and peaked at 3. Reached 5 on Billboard and became the title track of David Essex's debut album. It also topped the Canadian chart and made number 8 on Australia's Kent Music Report. David Essex and Rock On.

Righteous Brothers with Unchained Melody. That was released a single 45 RPM vinyl on Phil Spector's Phillies label. That song reached number 4 on Billboard and 14 in the United Kingdom. Glam rock was the music style that appeared in England during the early 1970s. It was defined by the flamboyant clothing, makeup and hairstyles of musicians' bands. And one of those bands was The Sweet. One of their number one hits was The Ballroom Blitz. That was an RCA label from 1973, reaching the top 10 in Canada, South Africa, New Zealand, Australia, and on Billboard. Sweet with their Ballroom Blitz.

Hey.

And that takes this edition of Hits from the Past to a close. I do hope you enjoyed today's show. And please support the sponsors that make community radio possible. Without them, many shows simply wouldn't exist. Until next week, in the words of the great Hank Williams, the good Lord's will and the creeks don't rise, we'll meet up again. Bye for now.

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1: Good afternoon, I'm Alyssa Delfs. Seven birds in South Australia have tested positive for the deadly H5N1 bird flu. The CSIRO confirmed the cases in seven greater crested terns found on beaches around the state, including Port Macdonnell, Cape Jaffa and Beachport. Across Australia, 27 cases have been confirmed nationally, but the federal government says analysis is underway to determine if the disease is spreading between local birds. Crested terns are a common local seabird in South Australia, while all other detections of the disease were discovered in migratory birds. Australia could soon open its first oil refinery in 60 years. The federal and Western Australian governments announced a $4 million pre-feasibility study will get underway to determine if the new refinery could be viable. If approved, it would take the number of oil refineries in Australia to three, with four shut down under the previous coalition government. Prime Minister Anthony Albanese spruced the plan today.
2: It would create a major boost for local jobs and manufacturing, along with our sovereign capability. And that's what this whole project and this whole great city is about. It's about building sovereign capability, building resilience, making Australia less vulnerable to the shocks of which we've seen since February 28.
1: Meanwhile, the opposition is supportive of the study, but Coalition Leader Angus Taylor says changes will be needed around environmental policy.
3: If we're to have the energy we need as a country, we need fuel security. We need fuel security. And I see today Prime Minister has floated a plan for a fuel refinery, another fuel refinery in this country. Well, we support fuel refining, but we need to see a serious plan. And you can't have a serious plan when you're supporting the net zero policies that this government is supporting.
1: The experiences of electricity and gas customers in New South Wales is being sought. Shannon Kirkwood has the details.
4: The state's pricing regulator, the Independent Pricing and Regulatory Tribunal, says it wants to understand the issues customers are facing with energy retailers, whether that's prices or shopping around. Tribunal member Jonathan Copples says electricity and gas prices in the state have risen faster than inflation for several years, which has left many households and small businesses facing challenges in paying those bills. The pricing regulator also says it's looking at changes in how households access and consume electricity. Submissions close on the 1st of September.
1: And solutions are being sought to help older Australians living alone rediscover the motivation and enjoyment to prepare nutritious meals. The Home Plate Insights, led by the Maggie Beer Foundation, has released research today which reveals a lack of motivation, loneliness and a reason to cook are among the barriers to eating well for older people who live alone. Speaking to National Radio News, Home Plate Insights project lead Claire Farger says a roadmap of practical initiatives will help address the gaps.
5: Maybe it's going to be cooking clubs, or maybe it's going to be just simply being provided with very simple 3, 4, 5 ingredient recipes that are easy to follow if this is the first time you've cooked. We don't know what those solutions are. We know that it won't be one solution because every community we spoke to had different needs and desires.
1: And taking a look at sport now, in AFL, Collingwood vice-captain Braden Maynard will likely miss the remainder of the regular season. Maynard will have surgery on his left knee in a blow to the Magpies, who are in 8th place on the ladder. Coach Craig McRae confirmed this afternoon that Maynard avoided any structural damage to his knee, but he'll likely miss 3 or 4 weeks of play. This Thursday, Collingwood take on Geelong in the first game of Round 21.
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1: Hi.
0: I'm Angelina here in the studio, and Sahisi is joining me on the line today. Hi Sahisi, how are you?
2: Hi Angelina, I am doing really well today. And wow, do we have a special lineup for this week. Now, Angelina, you are a junior producer for the first hour this week. Tell us, what's in store for your Young Australian Prodigy special?
0: Yes, that's right. Today, we're celebrating music, imagination, and young artists who are already shaping the future of classical performance. These are musicians who bring depth, courage, and creativity to every note.
2: I'm just really looking forward to this show today.
0: Our first guest is pianist Tiffany Shu, age 16, a music scholar at Meriden School in Sydney, who began piano at age 5, achieved her LMSA at 13, has won major national and international competitions, performed at the Sydney Opera House and Verbruggen Hall, and attended the Tianjin Juilliard Piano Festival in China on scholarship. Her powerful performances are known for clarity, warmth, and expressive depth.
2: Wow, that's just incredible. Really looking forward to hearing from Symphony. We are also joined by an international violinist, 12-year-old Ian Yan, a young performer from Sydney whose artistry spans major competitions worldwide, community performances, charity busking, and is multi-instrument excellent. Ian's passion for music is matched by his commitment to using his talent to uplift others with his performances.
0: So true. And from Melbourne, we have 11-year-old pianist Jacqueline Wong joining us in the studio, one of Australia's youngest LMSA recipients with distinction. Jacqueline has performed with orchestras across Indonesia, Italy, and Australia, won major Chopin competitions, and received glowing international reviews for her expressive maturity and virtuosity.
2: Three remarkable young musicians with three powerful stories, and we're so excited to share them with the world.
0: Absolutely. To introduce our first guest, we're starting with a performance that showcases her imagination, intellect, and technical brilliance. Here's Tiffany Shu at the piano. Enjoy this beautiful moment while we cross to Sydney to get Tiffany on the line.

0: There's just so much to learn about our wonderful world on Primary Perspectives. Stay tuned for our super interesting guest ahead.
1: That incredible performance of Alexander Scriabin's Etude, Opus 8, Number 9 in G-sharp minor was by Symphony Shu. That was absolutely amazing, and I thought your technical brilliance really shone through in this piece. What do you think, Sahisi?
2: Yes, that was outstanding. I truly enjoyed it.
1: Mm-hmm, absolutely. Our first young artist today is someone whose musical journey is already extraordinary. At just 16 years old, Symphony Shu is a music scholar at Meriden School in Sydney, and she is a pianist whose performances are recognized for imagination, intellect, and a technical brilliance that shines far beyond her years. Symphony began piano at the age of 5, achieved her LMSA at 13, and currently studies with Professor Scott Lamb.
2: Just amazing. Symphony has already built an impressive international profile. She has competed in major global competitions, including the International Mozart Competition and the Franz Liszt Center International Piano Competition, held online. And in 2025, she swept multiple prestigious awards.
1: So true. From the Royal Music Competition Young Musician 2 Piano category, held online, to the Sydney Estedford Junior Kawai Scholarship, to the Junior Concerto Competition in Sydney, where Symphony performed Rachmaninoff's Rhapsody on a theme of Paganini. Symphony also won the KPO NSW Secondary Schools Concerto Competition, which led to a performance of Mendelssohn's Double Concerto for Violin and Piano with violinist Connie Liu and the Kurungai Philharmonic Orchestra at the Concourse. Symphony has performed at the Sydney Opera House, Verbruggen Hall, and attended the Tianjin Juilliard Piano Festival in China on scholarship. A remarkable achievement for any musician, let alone someone still in their teens. Hi Symphony, welcome to the show. How are you?
3: Thank you so much for having me. I'm doing really well, and it's such an honor to be here. I'm so excited to share a bit about my musical journey and some of the opportunities that have shaped me as a pianist. It's always a pleasure to have the opportunity to talk about music and the people who have supported me along the way, along with some of the experiences.
1: Well, that's great to hear, and we're so lucky to have you with us today.
2: Yes, we are. And that performance was absolutely stunning. Let's start right at the beginning. What first inspired you to start learning the piano?
3: I started piano when I was 5 years old. My mom and grandma, who are piano teachers, introduced me to the piano because they saw how much I enjoyed listening to it. From the very beginning, I was so fascinated by the sounds I could create and how much music could express so many different emotions. I loved the challenge of discovering new pieces and expressing different emotions through music. As I learned more, I became increasingly curious about different composers and musical styles, and that passion has only grown stronger over the years.
1: Wow, that's amazing to hear. And I guess you could say music really runs through your DNA, right?
3: Yeah.
1: Well, Symphony, your artistry is admired for clarity, warmth, and expressive depth. You have been lucky enough to have masterclass experiences with Angela Hewitt, Iwa Publica, and Martin Garcia Garcia. What was it like working with such maestros?
3: It was an incredible privilege. Each pianist brought a unique perspective on interpretation, technique, and sound, as I learned something different from every lesson. They encouraged me to think more deeply about music rather than just playing the notes, helping me understand the ideas behind each piece. Their guidance inspired me to become more curious, creative, and expressive in my own performances. It also reminded me that learning is a lifelong journey. There is always something new to discover in music.
1: Wow, that's absolutely amazing. And I'm guessing that you gained a lot of insight through working with such professional musicians. And I think that's honestly just amazing.
3: Thank you.
1: And Symphony, you've competed in major international competitions, including the International Mozart Competition and the Franz Liszt Center International Piano Competition. Was there a performance that felt especially meaningful or memorable to you?
3: My most memorable performance was playing Mozart's Piano Concerto No. 14 with the Qinxin Ensemble at the Tianjin Juilliard Piano Festival. Sharing the music with such wonderful musicians made the experience incredibly special. Mozart Concerto requires both elegance and close collaboration with the ensemble, so it taught me a lot about listening, communication, and making music together. Performing it in that environment surrounded by my most memorable performance was playing Mozart's Piano Concerto No. 14 with the Qinxin Ensemble at the Tianjin Juilliard Piano Festival. Sharing the music with such wonderful musicians made the experience incredibly special. Mozart Concerto requires both elegance and close collaboration with the ensemble.

0: and inspired me to keep growing as a musician.
1: Well, that's great to hear. And just a quick question. Was that your first time performing with the orchestra?
0: Yes, it was.
1: Oh, sorry. That's amazing. So definitely a milestone for a very young musician.
0: Thank you. And you also performed at the Sydney Opera House, which is extraordinary at any age. Do you have any performance tips or methods you could use to manage nerves and stay centered?
2: I think it's completely natural to feel nervous before a performance. Rather than trying to get rid of the nerves, I try to channel that energy into telling the story of the music. One piece that really helped me with this is Danse Macabre by Saint-Saëns, transcribed by Liszt and arranged by Horowitz. It was originally written as an orchestral piece, so even though I'm playing on a single piano, I imagine all the different colors and characters of the orchestra. The piece tells the story of Death appearing at midnight, playing the fiddle and summoning skeletons to dance until dawn, when the rooster crows and everything disappears. Before I perform it, I picture that entire story in my mind. Focusing on the imagery and the narrative helps me forget about myself and instead concentrate on the music. I find that when I'm fully immersed in the story, I feel much more centered, and the nerves naturally become part of the excitement of performing. I also remind myself that every performance is an opportunity to share something meaningful with the audience rather than to be perfect.
1: Wow, thank you so much for your advice. I feel like a lot of young musicians out there definitely can learn from your experiences, and it's truly very inspiring as well. So thank you for your tips. And Symphony, in 2025, you attended the Tianjin Julia Piano Festival in China on scholarship. How did it feel stepping onto an international stage for the first time?
2: It was an extremely exciting and also eye-opening experience. Meeting young, talented musicians from around the world was very inspiring, and I learned so much from hearing different musical ideas and interpretations. I also met many friends there. I realized that even though they were from somewhere far away from Australia, we had so much in common, especially our passion for music. Being in an international environment broadened my perspective and showed me how music can bring people together despite differences in language or culture. To keep improving inspired me to learn from others and reminded me how music can connect people across the world.
1: Wow, that's amazing. And I guess this experience really helped you mature as a musician and also as a person as well. So I think that was a really amazing opportunity that you were given. So, Symphony, you have won the KPO NSW Secondary Schools Concerto Competition, which led to performing Mendelssohn's Double Concerto. How do you prepare for prestigious opportunities like these?
2: Preparation starts well before the performance. I spend time understanding the score, practicing carefully, and listening to different interpretations. I also like to think about the musical character of each movement so I can develop my own interpretation. When performing with other musicians, communication and rehearsal are just as important as individual practice. We spend time discussing ideas, listening to one another, and making sure we perform as one ensemble. I also make sure to look after my physical and mental well-being so that I can perform at my best and enjoy the experience on stage.
1: Definitely. And I also think a lot of aspiring young musicians would love those advices from you. And every musician experiences moments of frustration or determination. What have those moments taught you about yourself?
2: I've learned that progress doesn't always happen quickly or immediately. Sometimes the most difficult passages or challenging moments teach me the most because they encourage me to think differently and become more patient. Those experiences have shown me that improvement often comes through persistence rather than instant success. They help me become more patient, disciplined, and also resilient. And I realized that persistence is one of the most important qualities a musician can have. Looking back, many of the challenges that once seemed difficult have become valuable learning experiences that have helped me grow both as a pianist and as a person.
1: Wow, thank you so much for your insightful response, Symphony.
0: Yes. And to wrap up, what does being a musician mean to you?

0: musical career in 5 years from now?
1: Being a musician means having the opportunity to connect with people through music and to keep learning every day. I think music has a unique ability to communicate emotions that words sometimes cannot. And I feel very fortunate to be able to share with that with audiences. In 5 years, I hope to continue studying, performing internationally, and collaborating with inspiring musicians. I also hope to keep learning from great teachers and performers while exploring a wide range of repertoire. Most importantly, I hope to keep growing as an artist and sharing music that moves and resonates with audiences while continuing to inspire others through my performances.
2: Well, thank you so much, Symphony, for sharing your journey with us today. Your dedication, your imagination, and the expressive depth you've brought to every performance is truly inspiring. It's incredible to hear how much heart and discipline goes into your music. Wishing you a great third term ahead. Bye.
1: Bye.
0: Bye.
1: Thanks for having me.
2: Thank you so much. Bye.
0: Bye. Now, speaking of young artists who pour their whole spirit into what they do, our next guest brings that same passion to the violin. His performances light up stages across Australia and around the world. And he's someone who uses his music to connect with communities in a really meaningful way.
2: Before we cross to Ian in Sydney, we're going to play one of his beautiful violin performances. This piece captures the warmth, generosity, and expressive strength that define his playing. Here's Ian Yan performing Siegfried Nur Wesen by Pablo de Sarasate.

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1: by kids.
2: You just heard the incredible execution of Zigo No Weizen by Pablo de Sarasate, performed by young violin prodigy and our next guest, Ian Yan. That was absolutely amazing, Ian.
3: Yes, it was a mind-blowing performance. Thank you. 12-year-old violinist and music scholar Ian Yan from Sydney is a prodigy who started the violin at 6 and loved performing ever since. His passion has already carried him across stages in USA, Singapore, and Europe. Ian performs with a sense of joy that extends far beyond competitions, creating friendships through music wherever he travels.
2: So true. Alongside the violin, Ian also plays the clarinet and earned his AMEB Certificate of Music, CMUS, in early 2025. His commitment to community shines through his regular performances at aged care homes, his local church, and charity busking, where he feels a powerful connection between his inner world and the people around him. When he's not practicing, Ian enjoys soccer, gardening, animation, video games, and writing stories. His recent achievements include first prize at the 10th Leonard Cogan International Violin Competition, multiple Sydney and Adelaide Stedford wins, a Judges Distinction Award, performance at Carnegie Hall in the USA, and championship titles across New South Wales. Thanks so much for joining us today, Ian. How's the weather up there in Sydney?
4: Oh, in Sydney, it's pretty sunny today. And for the past week, it's little rain and the weather's pretty good.
2: Well, that's great to hear. So, first of all, a big congratulations to your recent achievement in the Leonard Cogan International Violin Competition.
4: Thank you.
2: So, Ian, it's wonderful to have you with us today. So last year, you achieved the Promising Talent Prize in the same competition, and this year, you took home first prize for this competition. How did you prepare for such a big competition, and were there any adjustments to how you practiced in the last year?
4: Well, last year was already a really special experience because I learned so much from the competition. When I came home, my teacher and I didn't just think about playing faster or cleaner. We spent more time understanding the music itself. We worked on telling a story through every phrase and paying attention to the little details. I also learned that good practice isn't always about practicing longer. Sometimes slowing everything down and really listening carefully helps much more. The biggest change, though, was probably my mindset. Last year, before going on stage, I was thinking a lot about not making mistakes. This year, though, I tried to think less about the competition and more about the music itself. Instead of worrying about every note, I reminded myself to enjoy the performance and share the music with the audience. I found that when I focused on communicating the music rather than being perfect, I actually felt much more relaxed and played more naturally.
2: Wow, thank you so much for such an insightful response. I bet all the young musicians out there can definitely take some advice from you.
3: Yes. How do you stay motivated when learning a difficult piece?
4: I like treating it like solving a puzzle. Every day, I try to make one small section a little bit better. I also remind myself why the composer wrote the music. Once I understand the emotions behind it, I always become excited to bring it to life. When something finally works after lots of practice, it's a really rewarding feeling. I also like to pretend I'm performing a piece in slow motion. It's even better if the piece has an accompaniment, especially an orchestra accompaniment, as I can imagine playing with them.
2: Well, thank you so much, Ian, for your very detailed response right there. Definitely, we could all learn a lot from how you overcome your challenges and how you persist through them.
4: Yeah, thank you.
2: Ian, who is your favorite composer and why do you love them so much?
4: Oh, that's a difficult question because it changes all the time. At the moment, I really enjoy Tchaikovsky and Sibelius because they allow the violin to sing with so much color and emotion. Paganini is also a favorite because of his technique and also Bach's music, as it's beautiful and also carries emotions.
5: Wow, thank you so much. And I would also like to say my favorite composer at the moment is also Tchaikovsky for his amazing ballets and also he's honestly amazing. So do you hope to become a professional violinist or do you have any other career aspirations?
4: Well, I really enjoy performing and sharing music with people, but currently I'm still young, so I'm also excited to keep learning about lots of different other things. Right now, my goal is simply to do the best I can, and I'll see where that journey leads.
5: Mm-hmm, definitely. You still have a big road ahead of you. And so, Ian, who has been the biggest influence on your musical development?
4: Well, I feel very lucky because so many people have helped me. My teacher has taught me not only technique, but also how to understand music more deeply. My parents have always supported me and made lots of sacrifices so I can learn and travel for competitions. My school, St. Andrew's Cathedral School, has always stood behind me by providing performance opportunities and supporting me throughout my musical journey. I'm also inspired by other musicians around the world, like Ray Chen, Hilary Hahn, and many others.
3: You've also done a lot of volunteer work, like busking for charities and performing at aged care facilities. Those moments often teach us things that competitions never can. What have those experiences shown you about the power of music?
4: These experiences are valuable, since they remind me that music isn't only about awards. It shares hope and joy to other people, and that's the true meaning of music.
5: Mm-hmm. Yeah, I 100% agree with you on that. And Ian, you've performed in major competitions worldwide from Adelaide to Carnegie Hall in the USA. That's a massive schedule for anyone, especially a young musician. What was it like playing at Carnegie Hall, and how do you keep your academic life steady while traveling and performing?
4: The experience performing at Carnegie Hall was a very thrilling opportunity. The stage and the hall made my music very vibrant and broad. It was very exciting to play at Carnegie Hall. And how do I manage my academic studies as well as music? Well, it definitely takes good organization. I always try to finish my schoolwork as early as I can, especially before traveling overseas. My teachers have been incredibly supportive, and my parents helped me stay organized by setting up priorities. I think music has actually helped my studies because it teaches discipline, concentration, and time management. Even though life gets busy, I still enjoy learning both at school and in music.
5: Wow, that's absolutely amazing to hear. And you're very mature for your age, I feel like. And also, I definitely agree with organization, also time management. Yeah, definitely.
3: Yeah,
4: thank you.
3: What message would you like to share with the other young musicians who dream of performing on stage like you?
4: I guess keep enjoying the music, stay curious, and don't be afraid of making mistakes, because that's how it improves. And most importantly, remember that music is a gift. If your performance can make even one person smile or feel encouraged, then you've already achieved something really special.
5: Wow, Ian, thank you so much for sharing your story with us today. Your passion, your caring for community, and the way you use music to connect with people is truly inspiring. It's amazing to hear how your journey continues to grow across stages, communities, and countries. Wishing you an exciting and successful rest of 2026. Bye!
3: Thank you!
4: Bye,
3: everyone!
4: Bye, everyone!
3: And now, we're moving from the world of strings to the world of piano, where our final young prodigy for today brings extraordinary expressive depth and musical maturity far beyond her years. She's someone whose performances have already captured international attention and glowing reviews.
5: Absolutely. And before we bring Jacqueline Wei into the studio, we're going to play one of her beautiful piano tracks.
2: This piece highlights her warmth, individuality, and remarkable strength as an emerging artist. Here is a performance from Jacqueline of Chopin's Mazurka, Opus 24, No. 1 and 2.

0: That same performance of Chopin's Mazurka, Opus 24, No. 1 and 2, was performed by 11-year-old piano prodigy Jacqueline Wang. That was absolutely amazing. Your musicality really stood out.
1: Yeah, that was such a beautiful piece. You truly are a great musician. Our final young artist is someone whose musical journey has already captured international attention. Jacqueline Wang from Melbourne is just 11 years old and is recognized as one of the most extraordinary pianists of her generation.
0: Jacqueline's performances are distinguished by expressive depth, commanding virtuosity, and a musical maturity far beyond her years. Jacqueline studies with renowned pedagogue Glenn Riddle at the Melbourne Conservatorium and is a music scholarship recipient at Presbyterian Ladies College. At only 9 years old, she became one of the youngest pianists in Australia to achieve her Elmis A with distinction, an extraordinary milestone that reflects her dedication and artistry.
1: Jacqueline's achievements span continents. She has performed Mozart's Piano Concerto No. 9 with Jakarta Symphony Orchestra, appeared as a soloist with the TIMM Ensemble in Italy, and earned top prizes at the major international competitions, including the Chopinia International Chopin Competition in Poland and the Thailand Chopin International Piano Competition. Wow!
0: Her recital at the Chopin Festival in the Netherlands received glowing reviews, with critics praising her playing as warm-hearted, highly personal, and remarkably self-assured. Jacqueline, thank you so much for joining us. How have you been enjoying the show so far?
2: I have been enjoying your show a lot.
0: Thank you so much. So Jacqueline, your achievements by the age of 11 are absolutely incredible. You've already performed with orchestras across the world, won major international competitions, and earned your Elmas A with distinction at just 9. Absolutely incredible. With such a powerful start, what first inspired you to sit down at the piano and begin this journey?
2: When I was 6 years old, I saw a recording of Lang Lang playing at a castle, and I was very inspired to be like him when I grew up.
0: Wow, that's amazing. I know that Lang Lang is a very famous concert pianist, and he's definitely inspired lots of young musicians across the world.
1: Yes, you're one of the youngest Elmas A recipients in Australia, and your performances are known for expressive depth and real sense of storytelling. Have you always felt a natural connection with piano, even from your earliest lessons?
2: I feel like I've always really liked the piano. When I sit down, I want to play that instrument forever.
0: Wow, that's amazing. And definitely music must be very important to you. So, Jacqueline, you've already collected an impressive list of awards, from the Indonesia International Piano Competition to the Chopinia International Chopin Competition in Poland. Is there one achievement that feels especially meaningful to you, and what makes it stand out?
2: I believe the Thailand International Chopin Competition in 2023 was the most meaningful competition to me, as it was my first international competition, and it made me realize that I really wanted to compete and go to new places.
0: Wow, that's absolutely amazing to hear, and definitely performing internationally for the first time is definitely a huge milestone for any young musician.
1: Yes, you also recently competed in Moscow, Russia for the Grand Piano Competition. How did this experience impact you as a pianist? And did you get to see some of the local sights?
2: Although Thailand was one of my most meaningful places to compete in, I feel like the Grand Piano Competition was my favorite competition because I got to play the Chopin Concerto No. 2 with the Moscow Philharmonic, and I got to also go to Red Square, which is a famous place in Moscow.
0: Wow, that's great! And You've also collaborated with incredible musicians, performing Mozart's K271 with the Jakarta Symphony Orchestra and Bach's BWV 1052 with the TIMM Ensemble in Italy. How did it feel collaborating with such exceptional artists on a global stage?
2: I feel quite proud and happy that I can stand on the same stage as really good pianists and that I can interact, talk, and share thoughts with them.
0: Mm-hmm, definitely, and I think you can also gain a lot of insight from these professional musicians as well, because they also had started with the same journey as you, and so definitely very amazing to hear. So Jacqueline, what do you think makes a great pianist?
2: I think genuine joy at playing the piano, hard work, and being able to understand what the composer wants in his scores.
0: Mm-hmm, definitely.
1: And if you don't mind me asking, Jacqueline, do you have any good practice tips to share with aspiring young musicians?
2: I believe if you carefully look at your score and try to understand what the composer is saying and what he wants in that specific bar, and if you're getting tired, you can take a small break. That's some of my tips.
0: Well, thank you so much. And Jacqueline, if you could interview any composer from history, who would you like to talk with and what would you ask them?
2: I would definitely want to interview Mozart and ask him how many pieces did he write each week and are there any more pieces we haven't discovered yet?
0: Mm-hmm, definitely. I think Mozart is a wonderful composer and definitely very interesting if we could actually interview him.
1: Yes, you also performed at distinguished international venues and festivals such as the Chopin Festival in the Netherlands and the Tchaikovsky Concert Hall. Those spaces carry so much history. If you could perform anywhere in the world, even somewhere unusual, where would it be?
2: I think there is a hall in Vienna that I really want to perform in. It's very beautiful and large, and one of my favorite pianists performed there, and I watched his concert when I was 9.
0: Oh, that's amazing. And I feel like performing in such exquisite halls, they're also definitely a milestone that we should all look forward to. So I hope you get an end-up play in that hall you dream to play in. So, Jacqueline, one final question. You've already achieved so much and your musical path is still unfolding. Do you hope to become a professional pianist in the future? And if so, are there any prestigious competitions you would like to enter in?
2: I hope to become the most inspiring pianist I can be in the future. And one prestigious competition I want to enter is the Chopin competition in 2030 in Warsaw.
0: Well, thank you so much, Jacqueline, for sharing your story with us. Your artistry, your focus, and the joy you bring to your music are truly inspiring. It's amazing to see how your journey continues to grow across countries, orchestras, and stages. Would you like to stay with us to say goodbye?
2: Yes.
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1: And that brings us to the end of part 2 of your Young Australian Prodigy series. Angelina, well done. What incredible guests. 3 young musicians on 3 powerful journeys.
0: Thank you so much. And honestly, it's been an absolute pleasure to be interviewing so many of these young prodigies. It's honestly truly inspiring. So a huge thank you to Symphony, Ian, and Jacqueline for sharing your passion, dedication, and artistry. 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
1: Hello, I'm Alyssa Delfs. The new Premier of Victoria has called a Royal Commission into corruption within the construction sector. Ben Carroll was sworn in today as the 50th State Premier following the resignation of Jacinta Allan. In his first address, Mr. Carroll announced the inquiry and distanced himself from the Labor leaders he previously served.
2: Let me make one thing very clear. I am not Daniel Andrews. I am not Jacinta Allan. I will do things differently because different times require a new approach.
1: It comes after Ms. Allan faced mounting criticism in recent months following revelations of corruption on big build projects. Ms. Allan refused to call a royal commission into the sector, prompting Mr. Carroll's pledge today. Meantime, the Prime Minister, Anthony Albanese, has praised Jacinta Allan for her time at the helm.
3: Jacinta Allan is someone who I think is a very decent human being, someone who's motivated by her passionate belief in the lifestyle and in education, health, transport of Victorians.
1: The National Farmers Federation says the possibility of a new oil refinery in Australia is a welcome step forward. Laura Devoy reports.
4: The Prime Minister and Western Australian Premier have announced $4 million in joint funding for a pre-feasibility study into a new large-scale oil refinery. It would be the first facility of its kind built in Australia since the 1960s, and the leaders say it would create thousands of jobs. Australia once had 8 oil refineries, but only 2 remain. The proposed new facility would be built by a company which is already building a urea plant in WA. The National Farmers Federation says it has long called for greater sovereign capability for fuel and fertiliser.
1: Last year, 118,804 people got married in Australia, just over 2,000 less than the year before. The Australian Bureau of Statistics has released its latest marriages and divorce data. It found that while the divorce rate rose slightly last year, the median duration between marriage and separation is up to 9.4 years compared to 8.8 years 2 decades ago. It also found that November 10th, 2012 still holds the top spot as the most popular marriage date of all time, with more than 3,000 marriages in one day. And wintry weather on the cards for the southeast of the country tomorrow, with dry conditions on the way for the west. The Bureau of Meteorology's Sarah Scully has the forecast.
5: Scattered showers with possible small hail will continue across the southeast, but will ease throughout the day as that cold front and trough make its way out into the Tasman Sea. Showers are also expected to ease across eastern parts of the country as a much drier air mass pushes into southern parts of Queensland.
1: And taking a look at sport, new Wallabies coach Les Kiss has addressed his Australian side for the first time in the role ahead of next year's Home Rugby World Cup. Before that, the Wallabies began preparations in Sydney today for their August 8 test against Japan in Osaka. Australia will host the Brave Blossoms a week later in Townsville. Kiss told his squad that there will be tweaks to the machine built by previous coach Joe Schmidt. And in AFL, Brisbane's Ty Gallop will appear at the tribunal tonight, charged with serious misconduct. It comes after the 20-year-old tackled Port Adelaide forward Mitch Georgiadis onto the ground on Sunday before grabbing his jumper and shoving him back into the turf face first after the ball was clear of the area. The AFL is expected to ask for a multi-week suspension.
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8: 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You're listening to Earth Matters recorded in the studios at 3CR down in Naam in the Kulin Nation and broadcast nationally across the Community Radio Network. I'm one of your new hosts. My name is Kieran Stewart Asherton, and I thought I would use today's episode as a bit of an introduction into who I am. Now, in order to do that, I'm a big believer in looking at history and looking at, you know, the paths that have been paved in the past to get us to where we are today and how all of that history shapes our current identity. Now, I'm a First Nations man. I'm a very proud First Nations man from the Waniwandian tribe, as well as a few of the other tribes of the Yuin Nation. If you're not familiar with the Yuin Nation, it is a Aboriginal nation down on what is now known as the south coast of New South Wales. It stretches south from around the Shoalhaven River, around the Narrabombadary area, south along that coastal strip down to the Vic border, and from the coastline inwards to the escarpment of the Great Dividing Range. We had that little coastal plateau on the south coast. Now, to talk a bit about my heritage, I want to talk a bit about Biowa, or orcas as they're known in English. Now, my people had a very sacred and a very special relationship with Biowa prior to colonization, which is something we're going to explore a bit in today's episode. Now, long before invasion, my people, the Yuin people, we had a very sacred and reciprocal relationship with Biowa, especially along the south coast down in the Yuin Nation. To us, you know, these weren't just animals. They were seen very much as our kin, our ancestors, and our partners in sustenance. Now, to give you some idea of what I mean by kin, I don't just mean in, you know, some sort of metaphorical sense or allegorical sort of sense. I mean quite literally, our people viewed them as our relatives. Now, how this came about was, 20,000 plus years ago, the coastline was a lot further out to shore than it is today. In some spots along the Yuin Nation, it was anywhere from, I think, about 8 kilometres to 20 plus kilometres further east than where the coastline is today. Now, a whole lot of that land over the last, 20 to 40,000 years has, well, all of it, not a whole lot of it, all of that land over the last 20 to 40,000 years has gone underwater with the rising of the oceans since the last ice age ended. Now, for us, with our dreaming stories, we very much believe that our relatives who used to live out on this land, which is now underwater, actually went, you know, through a kind of sort of dreaming evolutionary sort of phase where they actually turned into the killer whales in order to, you know, remain on their land and in order to survive with those rising oceans. So for us, you know, looking at our dreaming stories and looking at our culture, we very much recognize orcas or Biowa as quite literally our cousins. You know, they were our cousins that used to live out on the land a bit further east to us back when it used to be land before the oceans came up. So it is a very, very special kinship relationship that we have with these whales. Now, not only that, we also had a very practical relationship with them that went back thousands of years. How far back exactly, I'm not sure. You know, maybe 20,000 years, maybe more. But, we had this very practical sort of relationship where we would actually quite often work together and hunt together. And this relationship is one that is, you know, not just documented in our oral history and in our dreaming stories, but is a relationship that was actually very well documented by some of the very first colonizers and settlers that moved into the Yuin Nation. In fact, they used to very much exploit the relationship that we had with these orca, and they used to very much use it for their own whaling industry. Now, you know, going back to before that though, before 1788, our people used to work alongside the orca, and what we would do is we would herd other whales into bays, like Twofold Bay, for example, down in Eden. And there was a few other very strategic bays where it was quite easy to do this. But we would herd these other whales using the orca. Quite often our people would actually ride the orca, or we'd be out there in canoes alongside them. We would haul these other whales into bays where they were trapped, and then we could harpoon them and we could capture them. And, you know, they would provide a lot of sustenance for our clans and for the orca as well. That would help to feed us for, you know, quite some time, as well as a lot of other really important resources like, you know, the oil, the blubber, the bones, etc., etc. Now, we had a lot of protocols in place here that, you know, obviously ensured sustainable harvesting of these other whale species to ensure that, you know, we weren't driving them towards extinction. There was also, you know, a lot of rules and protocols in place around what particular whales we could hunt, what we couldn't hunt, you know, ages and genders and species of different whales, different times of the year as well. You know, you couldn't hunt certain whales at certain times of the year if they were mating or breeding, or, you know, they were migrating through and they didn't have much food themselves. You know, no point hunting a whale that hasn't been fed properly itself. There's not enough meat on it. But, you know, we had all of these different protocols and rules and policies in place around hunting these other whales. Now, a part of these rules and policies, protocols, whatever you want to call them, was what we called the law of the tongue. Now, this relationship with Biowa, or with the orcas, is a relationship that very much was reciprocal. You know, we used to provide quite a lot of these resources from the hunted whales back to the orca. In particular, one resource that we always ensured that we gave them was the tongues of the whales that we would hunt. So, you know, orcas very much enjoyed other whale tongues. It was like very much like a delicacy for them, I suppose. So a part of the rules was, you know, once we would harpoon and capture these other whales, we would cut out their tongues and give their tongues back to the orca, as well as, you know, certain organs and certain other parts of the whale. Now, this relationship, as I was saying, you know, very much continued on for thousands of years. It continued on post-colonization when settlers first moved into the region down around Eden and Twofold Bay. They documented this relationship that we had and, you know, these different methods that we were using with the Biowa to hunt these other whales. And the settlers very much co-opted these systems for themselves and began to exploit these systems for themselves. Now, part of this did involve employing, if you could use that word, employing some of the local mob from the Eden area who already had this relationship with Biowa or with the orcas. And, you know, they'll take mob out on these whaling vessels and they would, you know, rely on the mob singing the certain songs and, you know, performing certain certain practices to get these killer whales to herd all of these other whale species into places like Twofold Bay where they were essentially, you know, trapped in and they could be harpooned more easier by the settlers' whaling vessels. Now, the practice of, you know, splitting the bounty with Biowa, giving them the tongue and other organs, this was also well documented by the early settler whalers as well. And it was very much a practice that they continued on for quite some time. Pardon me. They knew that, you know, they would have to split this bounty. Otherwise, the orca wouldn't want to continue this relationship and they wouldn't help them anymore. So, you know, they were very happy to do that for the most part. Now, this story takes a bit of a turn here, unfortunately, where it gets a bit sadder and it gets a bit more... we're about to talk about colonial erasure and that colonial violence, I suppose. So, you know, when we look at colonization, it didn't just bring the dispossession of my people. It also very much broke up relationships. So, you know, the whaling industry down around Eden and on the south coast turned our sacred kin into commodities. Settlers saw orcas and whales as resources to be exploited, not relationships to be respected. Yuin people were very much pushed off of country. We were cut off from our waters. We were silenced when we tried to speak out around our old ways. And for the most part, we were very much cut off from that whaling industry as well. With the exception of very early on when many of the settler whalers exploited some of the mob's labour down there and exploited our relationships. After a while, though, you know, the orcas got to know the settler whaling vessels, and it kind of got to a point where they didn't need mob anymore. You know, they could cut mob off. They didn't require blackfellas with these sacred knowledge to come out on their ships anymore, because they could just go out in their whaling vessels and, you know, Biowa would see their vessel, would associate it with, you know, this relationship that we've got, and would come and help these whaling ships. Now, where this all went wrong as well, there was actually a whaling vessel that came in at one point during the late 1800s, and this whaling vessel didn't follow these protocols around giving Biowa their share of the bounty. And what they did was they came in and they essentially exploited the system and process that was happening, but they took the whole whales. You know, they didn't cut out the tongue. They didn't give any of the organs from these hunted whales back to Biowa, or, you know, back to the orcas. And as a result, the orcas were very frustrated, you know, understandably. You know, they had done all this labor and they weren't paid their fair share of the, you know, the profits or the bounties or, you know, whatever you want to call it from the labor. So they started to actually revolt a bit, and they started to revolt in ways where, you know, they would start actively hindering the whaling vessels, doing stuff like getting in their way, pushing them off course, barging their boats and whatever else to, you know, let these people know that they weren't happy with the fact that their labor had been exploited and they hadn't been given their, you know, their due payment for it. As well as, you know, I'm only guessing here, but I would assume they were also very unhappy with the way that things had changed. You know, they went from being this very reciprocal kinship relationship with the mob down there to suddenly being very exploited by the colonial whaling industry. Now, I want to talk a bit about Old Tom. So Old Tom is the name of one of the Biowa that used to live down around that area. And he died sometime in September, I think in the 1930, I think it was, when his body was found floating in, I think it was Twofold Bay maybe. But anyways, his body, you know, was found floating, unfortunately. He had passed away, and not only that, in the lead up to this, in the decade or so prior to him passing away, quite a lot of his pod had actually moved on from the area. You know, they got, I suppose, got fed up of being exploited, as well as the way that the local environment was very rapidly changing, because, you know, the colonial whaling industry was not one that was built on sustainability practices like First Nations people. It was instead a highly extractive one, and these settler whalers were coming in and just absolutely taking everything, just decimating the place, you know, not just whales or the seals and stuff like that as well. And, you know, a lot of the other primary food sources for Biowa were being disrupted, being overfished and overpoached, and just being decimated by the new settler fishing and whaling industries. You're listening to Earth Matters, Div 1, and these settler whalers were coming in and just absolutely taking everything, just decimating the place, you know, not just whales or the seals and stuff like that as well. And, you know, a lot of the other primary food sources for Biowa were being disrupted, being overfished and overpoached, and,

Now, back to old Tom. So old Tom, hang around. He was like the main, I suppose you could call him a patriarch of the pod that we used to go out whaling with and hunting with. But what happened was is actually quite a sad story once you actually like look into it and learn it all. So this is a Biawa or an orca that had very much, maintained a long cooperative relationship with my people down there on the south coast. As I was saying, when settlers took over the whaling operations, they took over these relationships as well and used to very much exploit the orca, including Old Tom, to help them herd baleen whales towards harpoons and into these bays where they were trapped and whatnot. But yeah, as I was mentioning, that unspoken agreement was broken by a lot of the new whalers moving into the area. And as old Tom aged, his health really declined as well. A lot of his pod moved on and kind of left him behind. Well, we don't actually know if they moved on. There's also a suspicion that a lot of his pod was actually slaughtered a bit further north up at Jervis Bay by a French whaling vessel that was in the area at the time that apparently did actually take some orca. So, there's that as well. But, a lot of his pod had either moved on or they had been murdered. And he was, alone essentially towards the end of his life down there near Eden. Now, he was found, as I mentioned before, in 1930, I think in September of 1930. His body was found showing a lot of signs of malnutrition as well. There were a lot of reports about how his teeth had been worn down and broken. Quite possibly this was as a result of doing stuff like grabbing onto those cables and those other whaling lines that the harpoons would be attached to and, helping to drag those baleen whales in, which was as well a practice that they, quite often did, going right back to pre-colonization as well. Like when we would harpoon these baleen whales, the orca would grab the lines as well and would, help us drag them into shore and whatnot. But, his teeth were absolutely decimated, which, probably very much played a role in his malnutrition. Grabbing onto those wire cables, obviously had a far more devastating impact on his dental health than the old reed ropes that my mob used to use back in the day, which were a lot softer, of course. And, essentially he was left to starve at the end of the day when whaling settlers broke up this relationship and broke up this pact and, stopped paying the fair share. Now, there is some aftermath to the extinction of his pod as well. There's some really, this isn't a good story. I'm just gonna like preface this for any of the listeners. This story doesn't end very well, unfortunately. Following his death, his entire pod gradually disappeared, the few that were still around, not just from the waters, but from existence, which is a really, really sad part of this story. Now, what I'm talking about here is a recent genetic mapping that happened along the Australian coastline, where scientists went and done a lot of genetic mapping of the orca pods that call this continent home or that frequent this area. And they've also been able to get some of the genetic mapping and DNA from Old Tom himself, because Old Tom's skeleton actually sits in a whaling museum down in Eden. You can go down there and see it yourself and read some of the whaling journals and whatever else where they talk about the relationship that we had. But they were able to, scrape some DNA out of his skeleton, and they were able to also map out his genes. And the really horrendous and sad part of this story is that that pod that we coexisted with for hundreds, if not thousands, if not tens of thousands of years, that pod that we had such an entwined mutual relationship with and such a amazing relationship with, like, at the end of the day, I don't know of any other people around the world, indigenous or not, who have ever ridden wild orcas. Now, don't get me wrong, there's probably a few dozen people in the world that have ridden orcas in their life, in captivity, all of them. I don't know of any other people who have actually

0: gone out and rode wild orcas. But on top of that, not just ride wild orcas, but have this incredible relationship, this incredible reciprocal relationship, this kinship with them, where we both help to feed each other and we both help to nourish and nurture each other. You know, a relationship like that doesn't exist anywhere else in the world as far as I've ever been able to discover. Now, this pod, I'm really sad to say, it no longer exists. In fact, genetic mapping tells us that today there are no living descendants anywhere around the waters of so-called Australia that descend from old Tom and his pod. That entire pod was wiped out, gone forever. That relationship, that thousands of years old relationship, also wiped out, gone forever. It's a very sad part of the story. And I think it really, you know, it speaks to quite a lot of things. It talks to, you know, colonization quite a lot. This is a cultural tragedy at the end of the day that was created solely by colonization. And, you know, it's, for me, it's a very upsetting fact that, you know, that pod, which once cooperated with my people in a relationship built on reciprocity, on sustainability, was wiped out within only a couple of generations of colonization. The extinction is a direct result of settler exploitation, of disruption of UN cultural practices, and the violence of the colonial whaling industry in general. This severing of this kinship, both human and non-human, is just one of the many ecological and cultural losses caused by invasion. Now, in terms of colonial whaling industry in general, it didn't just destroy orca pods, it's absolutely devastated entire marine ecosystems, and it's very much disrupted ancient coastal lifestyles. Whales that were once a part of our ceremonial cycles and a part of our sustainable relationships were hunted to near extinction for profit. Whaling stations like the one down in Eden became sites of ecological plunder, where the settler economy turned sacred beings into oil and bone. This industry was never about survival for the settlers either. It was always about extraction and about erasure. It was always about dispossessing my people, not only of land and sea, but of these interspecies relationships that defined our sovereignty, our survival, and our way of life. And this story also speaks to this whole notion that quite often happens here in this colony with the cultural and information wars that happened around erasure and romanticization. So, you know, very much you look at old Tom, for example, and we look at that orca pod, and we look at how it's often romanticized by settler history, and especially if, you know, you go to these museums, these whaling museums, where they have these relics of old Tom, they have all these relics of that past whaling industry during the 1800s, all of these old journals and diaries and whatever else, and the way that settlers still very much talk about it today, it's very romanticized. But beneath all that romanticization, beneath all of the, you know, feel-good platitudes, lies a very devastating truth, which, you know, as I mentioned, is that that pod, that entire pod, was wiped out as a direct result of colonization. Now, I've spoken for the last 20-odd minutes. We've only got about 5 minutes or so left of the show. But the reason I really wanted to talk about this in the first episode was to, as I mentioned at the start, give a bit of a background of my own people and, you know, why I am so passionate about the things that I am, you know, why I'm such a political person, why I'm so interested in history, and why I'm so interested in my people's culture and our sovereignty and all of those other things. It's because there is such a proud history there for us. There is such an amazing history and an amazing culture and such beautiful relationships and kinships that used to exist prior to colonization. Now, for me, you know, this is all something to be celebrated. Obviously not what's happened post-colonization, but all of this stuff prior to colonization is something to be very much celebrated. It's something to very much try and bring forward as well into our lifestyles today. When we look at my people and we look at the reciprocal relationships we used to have, not just with Biowa or orcas, whatever you want to call them, but with many other species as well, like Murugan Warrigal, the dingo. You know, we used to have, again, it's so hard to explain using English, honestly, but we used to have such a intricate relationship with them as well, where, again, it's not like anything you would envision for a Eurocentric lens. You know, we didn't have pet dingoes. That's not how we viewed our relationship. Likewise, you know, they weren't subservient to us. They weren't our property. You know, they weren't something to work for us, very much like how dogs and various other animal species are treated today in today's society. But instead, they were reciprocal relationships built very much on mutual respect and mutual trust, mutual understanding, and mutual sharing. Now, these are all values that we, more than ever, really need to start enshrining, that we really need to bring forward into our day-to-day lives. Otherwise, you know, we're heading down the same route of old Tom and his pod. When I say we, I'm not just talking about blackfellas, or, you know, I'm not just talking about the underdog. I'm talking about humans in general. When we take a look at the amount of ecocide that's happening, not just on this continent and its waters, but right across the entire globe, you know, it paints such a horrendous picture for our future. We really need to reimagine ways of living and ways of going forward. And for me, I get a lot of that inspiration and a lot of that power from looking at my people's history, looking at our culture, looking at all the things we've overcome, all the things that we've achieved, and trying to bring that forward to today. Somewhat in a, I suppose, you know, like, a cultural revitalization, although that doesn't quite fully capture what I'm talking about here. But yeah, so thanks for listening. That's me. I will be back again in a couple of weeks to do another episode of Earth Matters. On the next episode, I'm going to build on this a bit more, and I'm going to, again, focus on my own people and my own history. In the next episode, we're going to be looking at today and at some of the impacts that we're facing today. In particular, I want to talk about PFAS, per- and polyfluoroalkyl substances, if you don't know what they are. But yeah, I'll be back soon to talk about PFAS, to talk about the way that PFAS is impacting our food and water systems today, as well as the environment in general, as well as the massive health impacts it's having on some of our Aboriginal communities, not just in the UN nation, but right across this entire continent. So tune in again next time to hear me talk a bit more about that. And then after I do that episode, for the following episode, I'm going to be talking about some more contemporary stuff that's happening around this continent. And I would just like to give a quick shout out and thank you to the Community Broadcasting Foundation for their ongoing support with this program and many others, and for ensuring that we can actually have these conversations and get these messages out to the public. So a big shout out to the Community Broadcasting Foundation. My name's Kieran. Until next time, have a good one.
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0: Hello and welcome to Lost in Science. It is Lost in Science where we get lost in science. A name I think says it all, really. I feel like I am just repeating myself. To avoid repeating myself further, I am going to ask someone else what they think, specifically Lyndon and Stu. How are you both today?
1: I'm very well.
2: As am I, yes. Not lost. Happy for you to repeat yourself.
0: Do you have something that you would like to talk about? You can share it with me and with the audience.
2: I'm just back from a few weeks away, so I'm feeling a little bit rusty, but very happy to be back behind the microphone. And wanted to talk today about an observation.
0: Okay.
2: An observation that's been made in conversations I've had around the place over the last month or so about reading styles. Reading a book, a physical book that you buy or that you borrow from the library, or a book that you might read on your tablet or your Kindle or your e-reader or your phone. Sacrilegious to some, the only way to get literature in for others. And so today I want to talk a bit about the science behind the quality of reading experience you get when you read on a screen versus reading on paper. This is also coming in because there are discussions in different places around the world around how we educate people using screens versus having information on paper. So I want to talk a bit about the science of that.
0: Excellent. Excellent. Great. I'll be focusing on everything you have to say with my ears rather than my eyes.
2: Yes. Yeah. An excellent show, an excellent story that I've picked for a different sense. Yes.
0: That's good. It's neutral. It's neutral in this sense. Yes. Speaking of neutral, no, I don't. It's not. That's awkward. Thinking of awkward segues, it's true.
1: Well, I am talking about something which probably a lot of people think too much about is sugar. And you know, some people go on sugar-free diets, and it's a question that I always get asked when I order coffee. Do you want sugar? And the standard stock response that every barista in the entire universe is sick to death of is, no, I'm sweet enough already.
0: Mm-hmm. Do you do that?
1: No, oh God, no. No, yeah. I do not. I spare them. But what I'm actually talking about is not coffee or sugar or even diets. I'm talking about sugar from space.
0: What?
1: Yes. It's an organic chemical. It's an organic molecule, but people have found sugar in space, and I don't know how they knew. They didn't go up there and lick it and see what it tasted like. This is weird scientific ways of detecting things, but it's not the only organic molecule we've found in space. So that's what really I'm talking about is organic molecules discovered on Earth but detected all over the place, including far distant parts of the universe.
0: Great. Sugar and screen time, every toddler's dream episode. Let's get on with the show.

0: Welcome back. You're listening to Lost in Science. Now, Chris and Stu, I've got a question for you.
1: Mm-hmm.
0: How do you read? Like, what's your favourite type of reading? Do you like to read a magazine? Do you read a book? Do you read on your phone? What are your reading habits?
1: I do not read on my phone.
0: You do not read on your phone?
1: Not long Never. Things.
0: Okay.
1: Just like, you know, social media comments. That's about it. I wouldn't read an article on my phone.
0: Do you have a Kindle?
1: No.
0: Mm-hmm. So you're a paper?
1: Paper or screen. I'll sit up. This is how old I am. I use a desktop computer and I'll read things on a browser,
2: like,
1: on the internet.
2: Like
1: on
2: a
1: my desktop.
2: Desktop? Like with
1: a desktop on my desktop.
2: So not like a laptop plugged into a monitor,
1: no,
2: but an actual desktop
1: computer, wow, which sits under my desk. So okay. It's a desk under, not okay. a desktop.
0: Mm. Does it have a blue light? I'm imagining some kind of blue light underneath it.
1: It's actually connected to a plasma globe, so I can see that it's on.
0: Oh my gosh. This so conversation has not gone where I thought it was going to go.
2: Yeah.
0: Back to reading. Chris, what about you?
2: I have been known to read on my phone or, you know, an iPad if I can be bothered to pull the iPad out of storage. Although I am a late convert to audiobooks.
0: Ah.
2: And, you know, I think that's a...
1: I do have to admit, when I'm driving, because I do drive a lot for my job, audiobooks. Don't listen to the radio. Listen to an audiobook. Mm. Yeah.
0: I have been reading a bit on my phone lately. Well, now that I know my library's got a huge collection of ebooks and I can get them on my phone, I have my phone with me all the time. So instead of scrolling on social media, I'm reading a book.
2: That's a good idea.
0: Yeah, I quite like it. But that's reading a novel, right? Mm. If I was reading a research paper or a textbook or something like that, I'd probably go on the screen, not a desktop. I wasn't born in sepia. My laptop plugged in. I didn't mean to burn you there, Stu. Sorry about that.
1: That's all right. I do have a laptop as well, but it sits in my lap.
0: So this is a question around how much you take in when you read on different mediums, right?
2: Yeah.
0: So back in April, Sweden decided that they were going to return to paper books. So there's now a mandate across all Swedish schools that textbooks will be actual books, because there was a bit of a concern by the government that Swedish students their reading skills were declining, and this was their response to that. And just last month, the Victorian government announced that next year they're going to require high schools to report on having screen free time for all their students. It's a bit of a flip from, I don't know, a decade ago or so, where lots of schools were saying, oh, a device per student, all this kind of stuff, because there's science. Well, this is what I was interested in exploring. What is the science about how much information you take on board when you're reading on a screen versus reading on an old school piece of paper, right? There's a lot of information to think about when you're reading. Reading is probably one of the most complex things that we do. Our brains weren't designed to read, right? We haven't. That's not something we've evolved to do. It's only been in the last 5,500 years or so that reading has become something that our brain does. It's incredibly complex. You've got to, you see the thing with your eye and then you've got to translate it. There's so many different parts of your brain involved. And then your eye movements as well kind of behave in a way that they've probably evolved to do at distance, and now they're kind of having to do up close. So when we read, our eyes make a series of rapid movements that are called saccades, and they don't take on a lot of visual information until they stop, and that is called a fixation. When we read, there's a lot of fixations on most words, but we can't take in a heap of information. So it's a really complex thing that happens. And there's a really good review that was published by some researchers at Macquarie University in 2024 that looked at this question. What does reading on a screen do for our comprehension compared to reading on paper? What do you guys think they would have found doing this big review?
2: I would imagine that paper would have been better.
0: Mm-hmm.
2: It is kind of how we have read since reading was invented largely. And it allows, I don't know, it's kind of a more holistic thing. You can see more of the documents. It's kind of easy to do. But yeah, I would imagine paper would have been better than digital.
0: Stu?
1: Yeah. I mean, the fact that there might be a difference at all I don't know why there would be a difference between the information from one source and the information from another source. It's visual information being processed by your brain. But, like you said, Chris, we've been reading static images on a surface since we invented writing, however that was put there, whether it was, you know, chiseled stone tablets or cave paintings or whatever it might have been. And then we've gone to this backlit screen, which obviously your brain's going to interpret that somehow differently, but whether it makes a difference for comprehension, I don't know.
0: Yeah.
2: I find on paper on both media, I probably jump around more in the text to like go back and check something and that sort of stuff. And that's a lot easier to do on paper. I mean, unless you have to go through many pages, than it is on a screen. You have to scroll through and find the spot. It's a lot harder to do that and then return to the spot you're at.
0: Yeah, absolutely. And there's something physical as well. Like if you're reading a novel, yeah, you can kind of imagine in your head where that particular thing occurs in the book if you can hold the physical book. Whereas I know I've got friends and even my partner said, oh, yeah, he reads all of his books on a Kindle-type device and he just can't remember them. He enjoys them when he's reading them and then when they're finished, they just kind of disappear out of his brain.
1: Getting old. Interesting you say about, you know, if you're reading a novel that you know whether it's at the start of the book or at the end of the book because where you are in the book. Mm. So you go, oh, yeah, that was early on. No, it was back near this part of the book. Yeah. And you don't even consciously think about it, but you just know that, because you're holding it in your hands.
0: Yeah, that tactileness, that's right. So this review, looking at studies from all over the world, did find that comprehension is lower if you're reading on a screen compared to reading on a page. They call this the screen inferiority effect. They found it across multiple languages, whether those languages are read from left to right or right to left, right? Or whether they're dense languages like Mandarin, those kinds of things. Two things jumped out at me from that review. One is that it's not quite clear cut, right? And the second one is that it's not really clear why.
1: Oh.
0: I was expecting them to say, because our brains do this, but that's not really what they find at all.
2: How much was the difference?
0: Well, it depended on a few things. Yep. It depends on what you're reading. So the difference was probably the smallest if you're reading an engrossing narrative. If you're reading a book that's not so engrossing, your comprehension will be lower on a screen rather than paper. For something that's very information dense, or if you're trying to extract content, like a textbook, comprehension is lower on a screen. Many studies have found that. There was a study that looked at college students who were looking at information on a screen versus knowledge on paper, right? This is a 2022 study, and they found that the students made fewer fixations. Their eyes stopped less often on a screen than it did on paper. And the other big factor that this review brought out was that if you are still learning to read, if your reading skills are lower, then you are also at more of a risk of having this screen inferiority effect because it'll be harder for you to do it. So depending on what you're reading, depending on what you're reading for and how good your skills are will determine how big this inferiority issue is, which I thought was quite interesting. They also found that if you're in a rush, then your comprehension will be worse on screen than on paper.
2: Okay.
0: So if there's time pressure, then you're also more likely to skim over the information. But they didn't quite get to the bottom of why. There were a few theories put forward. One, like you said, Stu, was talking about the environmental situations. It's backlit, it's sort of brighter, eye strain, those kinds of things. The comfort of reading a physical book means you can kind of move around. If you're on your desktop or even on your laptop that's on your lap, the ergonomics are slightly different than holding a textbook or holding a piece of paper. So that was one aspect. They also suggested that habit and association might play a role. Like you said, you read social media stuff on your phone, comments, those kinds of things. So we're used to reading short form content on smaller screens, which means we're used to skimming and our eyes can get quite good at skimming. Research has shown that people looking at news articles on their phone or on a small screen, for example, they skim for the gist more than if you're reading a newspaper, you would read for a bit more of the actual story. And then, of course, there's the information around text that's on a screen. If there's ads, there's hyperlinks, there's all of these other distractions that can play a role in how much you comprehend and how much you don't comprehend.
2: Hmm. So, like, I have been reflecting on what you've been talking, and if I often will print out, say, scientific papers if I want to read them, and I really want to, like, dig into something, because I find if I'm reading on the screen, I will skim it more, whereas I can read it more thoroughly if I print it out. But often, you know, you're trying to absorb a lot of information, and it's ephemeral, essentially. You only need that temporarily. It does feel like a waste of paper. And as an environmental-oriented person, Lyndon, how do you feel about that aspect of things?
0: I think that's a really good point, Chris. My understanding, or one thing you could consider then, if you're reading a scientific paper, you want to understand it, you want to comprehend it, would be to engage with it actively. More and more articles are also available online now with hyperlinks and cross-references and all those things. And if you're engaging with that, highlighting the stuff that's useful to you, making notes, those kinds of things.
2: Yeah, being able to look up references and stuff like that is very valuable.
0: Exactly.
2: Online,
0: yeah. I think your comprehension would be pretty similar.
2: Okay.
0: I think there's a lot of research to suggest reading on paper improves comprehension, which is why we're seeing these changes being made in education systems in various places. But the physical reasons behind it are still being explored. So next time you're reading something, have a think about why you're reading it and what you want to get out of it, and then maybe choose your medium based on that.
3: I think we're lost.
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1: Okay, I've got a question. Where does sugar come from?
2: Well, I am from Bundaberg originally in Queensland, so I would say it comes from sugar cane, from the sun, from the fields, the rolling fields, well, the flat fields of sugar cane.
0: Yeah, plants was going to be my guess also.
1: I mean, both right. That's probably the answer most people will be familiar with. That's what you were taught in school. Sugar is a product of photosynthesis, a chemical process in green plants that turns carbon dioxide and water into sucrose using energy from the sun. Very good.
0: You should tell the kids that veggies have got sugar in them.
1: Yes, absolutely.
0: Mm-hmm.
1: They'll taste them and they'll think you're a liar. But... and sure, the overwhelming majority of sugar on Earth comes from this process. It's the basis of most ecosystems and it's the energy source of most life on Earth. But it turns out there are other places sugar can come from, and you'll need to look up past the trees to figure out where that is.
2: Clouds?
1: No.
2: Further than clouds?
1: It's space. So... as Douglas Adams famously pointed out, space is big, really big. You might think it's a long way down the street to the chemist, but that's just peanuts to space. And being as big as it is, there are all kinds of chemical interactions going on involving all the chemicals we find on Earth and probably some we don't, and in concentrations and combinations we don't find here. So there's all sorts of pressures and situations that chemicals find themselves in concentrations we don't find. So all sorts of things can happen in space being so big. So on Earth, chemicals containing carbon come under the branch of organic chemistry because most of these chemicals were first identified in living organisms or in organic matter. But the chemicals themselves are just chemicals. There's no reason they can't be created without organisms to make them. It's just that the organisms make a lot of them here on Earth. And back before the 18th century, people did think there was some kind of vital force that made organic chemicals possible. And chemists since then have gone, no, that's ridiculous. They're just atoms. We shove them together and they form chemicals.
2: Still a staple of science fiction, though, that there is some sort of life force. There's some energy that you know.
1: Absolutely.
2: Yeah, that's a very useful trope in sci-fi.
1: Definitely. We'd be far shorter of... terrible movies and novels if it wasn't for that concept. But so if life is not required to make organic chemicals, can they be found elsewhere? So it's known now that lakes of methane exist on the largest of Saturn's moons, Titan, which was confirmed by the Cassini-Huygens probe in the early 2000s. But They suspected this since Voyager 1 and 2 flew past in 1980. And methane is an organic chemical, obviously found on Earth as a result of all sorts of, you know, biological processes. But there's lakes of the stuff on Titan. Just, you know, I'm sure there's mining companies rubbing their hands together trying to figure out how to get there and extract all that methane. But, you know, so also in the 1980s, astronomers collected infrared data from Halley's Comet, which was receding from the sun. So they had more time. They weren't rushing to try and get in front of it. They were looking at the tail as it was receding from the sun and confirmed the presence of formaldehyde in the tail of the comet.
2: Oh, no wonder it's lasted so long. It keeps coming back. It's well preserved.
1: That's right. That's right. Which is obviously another organic compound. We use it for preserving specimens in labs, and it has a really weird smell. If you ever smelt formaldehyde, you'll never forget that smell. So, you know, that's another organic compound that we know is present in objects that are not from Earth. But these kind of long-distance calls have been supplemented by actual analysis of materials found on Earth in the form of meteorites. So one of the most famous is the Murchison meteorite, which was found in Victoria in 1969. And that's been massively studied. They collected over 100 kilograms of meteorite in little bits and pieces from a 13 square kilometer area soon after it was observed impacting. Well, I don't know anyone saw it actually hit the ground, but they certainly saw it coming in and heard it landing. You wouldn't want to have been in the way, I assume. But the geology of the meteorite is interesting, as it appears to be billions of years older than the Earth. But even more surprising to biologists was the detection of amino acids in the meteorite. So amino acids are simple organic molecules. There's over 500 different types known in nature, but 22 of them form the basis of proteins in living organisms. Now, there's no living organisms on the Murchison meteorite, but they did find 15 amino acids. Not the same ones necessarily as the ones that go to making proteins on Earth, but that's a lot to show for something that has no life on it. But it's also more evidence that organic compounds don't need life to be created. They can just form. And we just happened to call them organic compounds because that's what we called them when we found them. So on top of that, in 2019, a paper was published in the Proceedings of the National Academy of Sciences stating that traces of ribose were detected in meteorite fragments, which is another puzzle piece for life on Earth. Ribose is a sugar which forms part of RNA. In fact, it's the R in RNA, which is ribonucleic acid. RNA is the messenger molecule in cells that takes instructions from the DNA for building proteins. So we've got bits of proteins, we've got bits of sugars, we've got bits of RNA.
0: What I'm hearing is that meteorites are delicious. Is that what you're trying to say?
1: Yeah, I think they're sweet, and umami is probably the flavor of meteorites. But again, these sugars are not formed as a result of living organisms. There's no trace of living organisms, just these sugars. But by simple chemical reactions, either on the meteors themselves or at the locations where the meteor originated, but definitely not of this Earth. And even more recently, last week, in fact, the journal Nature Astronomy published a paper showing the discovery of erythrolose, which is another sugar. So you notice the "ose" on the end designates that it's a sugar. Ribose, glucose, erythrolose. They found erythrolose in a cloud of gas close to the center of the Milky Way galaxy. And how did they do this? Well, some Spanish astronomers pointed their spectrograph at the cloud of gas. And it analyzes the specific wavelengths reflected by different molecules, and that was the wavelength they picked up was for this specific sugar, which had not been detected in space before. It's obviously known on Earth. That's how they knew what the wavelength was that they were looking for.
2: So what's the deal with this sugar? Like, is it a complicated sugar or is it a...
1: It's more complicated than other sugars. It's got four carbon atoms in it, which is something that's never been observed before. There's plenty of two carbon atoms, sugar-like substances that they've detected.
2: Okay. And would you find the sugar in something that we might know of? Is it?
1: It's probably not something you're going to eat, put it that way. It's a chemical which is classed as a sugar, but not necessarily something we want to consume.
0: Are there particular plants that are associated with this sugar more than others?
1: No, it's just a form of sugar.
2: Okay, just chemically it's a sugar.
1: Chemically it's a sugar.
2: That's not common.
1: No, not a common one. So this is the first time, as I said, the first time a four carbon sugar has been detected in space, and shows the variety of organic molecules from extraterrestrial sources is still expanding. Basically, the more we look for things, the more we keep finding them.
2: So what you're saying is, when you look at it, those pictures, say from the Hubble Space Telescope, and you had those nebula, they like the glowing things that look like fairy floss in the sky. They're actually fairy floss.
1: They could actually be fairy floss.
2: Wow.
1: Space floss.
2: Yeah.
1: And some people suggest that these chemicals may help explain how life got started on Earth. Using alien sugar to feed simple organisms constructed from copies of nucleic acids from elsewhere. Maybe. But, you know, the other interesting thing, though, about these, and it is kind of shows how alien they are, is that there's a thing called chirality in chemistry. The chirality is kind of the way that molecules turn in all the molecules on Earth turn a particular way. All of the DNA turns a particular way. All the sugars chain together in a particular turning, particular chirality. All of these molecules they've found from extraterrestrial sources turn the other way. So they don't actually match up, or they're kind of the opposite of what we've got on Earth. So the life on Earth is not from these chemicals. It's spinning the other direction.
2: Yeah, I understand there's a whole controversy about, they call it mirror life. And there's a controversy about whether humans should try and make mirror life, because it's something that we'd have no defense against.
1: or it may have no impact on us because it can't interact with us on a biological level.
2: Oh, but it might be able to eat, say, simple sugars and stuff like that, and could just consume our parts of our body, and our immune systems would not have any response to it, and bacteria and things would not be able to affect it. And
1: possibly if they're breaking down the molecules into their component parts of atoms, it doesn't really matter what the chirality is, I suppose. Getting energy that way. Well, that's a scary thought. I hadn't thought of that. But whether this is evidence of a non-Earth origin for life or just a possible source of some of the materials that kick-started it, finding out more will be sweet.
2: Hey.

0: that is all we have time for this week on Lost in Science. Thank you for joining us in Getting Lost. If you have any questions or suggestions for the team, get in touch with us by email. We are lostinsci@gmail.com, or you can tune in the way you did this week when we return in our usual time slot to get Lost in
1: National Radio News.
2: Hello, I'm Alyssa Delves. South Australia police say they've been unsuccessful today in the search for a two-month-old boy who went missing in waters off the coastline near Port Macdonald. Yesterday, authorities were called to the area after an abandoned vehicle was found with its engine running. South Australian police later located the body of a woman and her toddler in the ocean, while the other infant remains unaccounted for. Superintendent Trent Cox says the search operation will continue tomorrow.
3: We will continue to leave no stone unturned to continue this search. But the search has been suspended as of 3:30 this afternoon due to concerns about the conditions and the impacts on those who were conducting the search. It became too dangerous to continue. The information we have from survivability experts is that it is very, very unlikely that the missing baby has survived to this point.
2: A pro-Palestine group is set to challenge Queensland's controversial hate speech laws in the High Court, saying the ban on two disputed slogans unlawfully criminalises political speech. A group of seven activists from Justice for Palestine filed a constitutional challenge to the state legislation that outlaws the phrases when used in a way that makes a member of the public feel menaced, harassed or offended. The activists formally launched the High Court challenge at a rally outside Queensland Parliament House today. Heavy vehicle drivers are being warned of fines if caught breaching new laws. The reforms come into effect on Saturday and are aimed at improving safety and productivity for the heavy vehicle sector. Speaking to National Radio News, National Heavy Vehicle Regulator Director of Strategic Policy Paul Daly says truck drivers should be well aware of the new rules.
4: If you're in breach of the legislation, whether it's today or when the new amendments come in, you will face consequences. That said, we've got around 400 penalties across the legislation. 71 of those are changing, with 21 of those going down and 50 of them going up. So consequences remain, as they always do.
2: Parkinson's Australia is urging Australians not to be fooled into believing the use of a herbicide linked to the disease is ending. Shannon Kirkwood reports.
5: Syngenta has announced it's removing all paraquat-containing products in Australia and New Zealand on commercial grounds following new restrictions announced by the pesticides regulator. In an opinion piece, Parkinson's Australia CEO Olivia Nassaris says there are other companies ready to take its place, such as Chinese agrochemical company Nanjing Red Sun. She says it's also a major producer of the chemical. That's despite China banning its use domestically. Paraquat is banned in more than 70 countries. Ms. Nassaris is asking, when will the government prioritise the health of Australians and join that list? Parkinson's Australia has previously warned the continued use of the herbicide will have catastrophic health consequences.
2: And women from across the country have gathered in the central west of New South Wales for the Australian Women in Agriculture National Conference. Taking place in Orange today, there were plenty of discussions around weather, school pickups, AI, crops, health education and staffing. Experts say AI could shoulder much of the mental load, with technology forecast to expand exponentially in the next decade into autonomous sprayers, pollinators and fencing. Here's what some attendees had to say about the conference.
6: This conference just draws women who are innovative, creative, is educated, who want to do well in farming and agriculture.
7: We would just like to open our eyes to different women in industry and try and learn something along the way.
2: And in sport, in NRL, the Tigers have named Adam Dwyer as halfback for this weekend's clash against the Eels. Dwyer earned the recall and will start at his preferred position after returning to training today for the first time since his decision last week to step down against Canberra.
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12: Yes, hello and welcome to Let's Talk. Firstly, I'd like to acknowledge our ancestors and our elders whose shoulders we stand on. I also want to acknowledge traditional owners of the land where you are and acknowledge that Aboriginal and Torres Strait Islander peoples have never ceded their sovereignty. Today we're joined by a former senior public servant who worked across Queensland government departments just shy of 20 years. His most recent role was a senior executive director with the Truth Telling and Healing Inquiry and as a director for the Brisbane Olympics and Paralympic Games. Edward Monet runs his own consultancy, and in 2024 he received the Medal of the Order of Australia for his service to First Nations communities and to sports administration. Edward, welcome to Let's Talk.
13: Good morning, Sister Karen. I too would respectfully like to acknowledge the traditional custodians on the country that we're meeting this morning, the Turrbal and the Yuggera people, and also acknowledge my people, the people from the Cape York, the Gudang people, the Kararag people, and the Meriam people of Murray Island.
12: Oh, well, look, you answered that because my first question to you was going to be who your mob are. So you got both Aboriginal and Torres Strait Islander ancestry.
13: And what a powerful tool that one is, Sissy Garen, because you're able to speak quite openly about what is in the best interest of both Aboriginal and Torres Strait Islander people from that country with respect of, elders. And I think that's a powerful tool for us moving forward as a people.
12: Mm. Now, I called you formally Edward, but I know you as Eddie.
13: Correct.
12: So do you mind if we go with that
13: name? We're family, Sissy. We're family. Absolutely.
12: All right. Look, I mentioned there, 20 years with the public service.
13: Yes.
12: Why did you want to be a public servant?
13: I spent a significant part of my professional career serving within the Queensland Government, working across multiple portfolios that directly impacted communities, particularly Aboriginal and Torres Strait Islander Queenslanders. That was a key one for me. What concerns me today is that many of the gains achieved through decades of Indigenous participation in government appear to be under pressure, Karen. And we are seeing the removal of First Nations leaders from boards, advisory groups and statutory bodies, alongside allegations of what many are now calling Project Invisibility. A pattern of reducing Indigenous representation in leadership positions across government institutions. Reports are now indicating Indigenous members have been removed from major cultural institutional boards, including the GOMA, QPAC, the State Library, and Queensland Museum. While concerns have also been raised about vacancies in legislated Indigenous representation on health boards, my concern, which is why I'm here, is that the footprint of First Nations leadership within Queensland government is becoming smaller, not larger, at a time when closing the gap outcomes continue to require stronger Indigenous participation in decision-making.
12: So what are you saying? Find the black executive in state government departments?
13: Absolutely. I left because I reached a point where I felt my ability to influence meaningful change from within was diminishing. As I watched experienced First Nations leaders being removed from boards and committees and leadership structures within our clear public, explanations, I became increasingly concerned about the future direction of Indigenous policy, one, and secondly, representation in Queensland. I've always believed that if governments are serious about improving Indigenous outcomes, about Indigenous people, must be present where decisions are made. When those voices become less visible, it raises legitimate questions about whose perspectives are informing policy. Leaving was not about politics for me. It was never about politics.
12: Well, as a public servant, you're expected to be apolitical.
13: Apolitical, yeah, that's right. It was about maintaining the ability to speak honestly and to advocate publicly for Indigenous representation, self-determination and accountability. They're the three principles that guides my ethics moving forward.
12: Mm. So you're witnessing the removal of First Nations people from, as you say, positions from boards that are mandated by legislation or protected by legislation or required by legislation, for want of a better explanation. But you're seeing also those senior policy positions where government should be seeking the expertise and advice of First Nations people working within the public service to advise on policy. Those people are leaving the sector or have left, like you voluntarily, because you don't like the direction.
13: 100%. And if project visibility, Karen, is a thing, is...
12: Well, they've not... The LNP government have said it's... They haven't denied that it's not a thing.
13: You know, we have seen the abolition of the True Telling and Healing Inquiry, which I was the executive of that, leading the operations across our state. The removal of Indigenous leaders from cultural institutions and boards, concerns regarding Indigenous representation on hospital boards, and a broader reduction in visible First Nations leadership across government structures. The reality is that Indigenous people are increasingly asking whether there is a place for their voices within the Queensland government's future vision. There is nothing evident that I've seen in the LNP blueprint that gives us that position. My concern is not simply who sits on a board. It's what happens when Indigenous knowledge, cultural authority and lived experience are systematically absent from leadership tables. That's my concern.
12: Just the other day, you went to the Treasurer's budget presentation.
13: Yes.
12: And you put questions forward because they were taking it via SMS or text. And you had questions about closing the gap. What are the government's priorities?
13: Yes.
12: Did you get an answer?
13: No. There was no answer. I mean, we were encouraged to put forward questions. If there are questions that are specific to the current budget, 26-27 period, and then obviously as a First Nations leader, it's my obligation to ask questions that allude to closing the gap targets, you know, health, education, housing, homelessness. These are critical things that impact our people. You know, if we've got the adult time, adult crime kind of institutions that are being pushed by the current government, then that's very, very visible. But if you take away funding from organisations that, you know, look after our young people in the youth juvenile space, what's the alternative? What is the alternative? If you're not giving us a clear picture in terms of the First Nations vision of our budget moving forward, then how are we then to take control of closing gap targets across the state?
12: And the Queensland government is a partner in closing the gap agreement. So, you know, they are a party to this agreement, and clearly... It then becomes a question, I guess, for Joint Council and for the Minister, Malandiri McCarthy, to say, well, you know what, you're not fulfilling your obligations under this. I mean, what, as First Nations people, Aboriginal and Torres Strait Islander people in this state, can we rely, though, on the federal government to intervene on our behalf?
13: This is where the conversation becomes critical. The national agreement on closing the gap is not simply a collective of targets. It is built on a fundamental principle that governments must work in genuine partnership with Aboriginal and Torres Strait Islander people and share decision-making authority. The agreement, Sissy, is specifically recognises that better outcomes are achieved when First Nations people are involved in designing, delivering and evaluating policies that affect their lives. If Indigenous representation continues to decline across boards, committees, leadership positions in advocacy and advisory structures, there is legitimate questions about how governments will meet those partnership obligations. The concern is that closing the gap could become increasingly focused on infrastructure funding, announcements and service delivery while losing the Indigenous decision-making architecture that the national agreement requires. You cannot successfully close the gap for people while simultaneously reducing their participation in decision-making. This is the contradiction many First Nations leaders are highlighting right now.
12: Yeah, and when I did look at the budget papers in terms of closing the gap, it was infrastructure projects, as you say.
13: Yeah, absolutely. If I was to ask a question, does the current LNP footprint contain enough First Nations visibility? My response would be, my honest assessment is that many Aboriginal and Torres Strait Islander Queenslanders do not currently see themselves reflected in the government's public leadership cohort or footprint.
12: to be fair, there were no brown faces in any of the LNP election material in the lead-up to the state elections. So I don't think we factor into their equation at all.
13: No, when communities observe and the discontinuation of truth-telling processes, the removal of Indigenous board members, concerns about Indigenous representation on statutory bodies and the shrinking visibility of First Nations leadership, they naturally question what Indigenous partnership will look like into the future. This isn't about political parties. It's about governance, blackfella governance. Queensland's Aboriginal and Torres Strait Islander population is one of the largest in Australia. Aboriginal and Torres Strait Islander perspectives should be visible wherever decisions are made about health, justice, education, culture, economic participation, community development. Without visible First Nations leadership, government risks creating policies about Indigenous people rather than with Indigenous people.
12: Christopher Lee Blay, crack open a history book. Mm-mm. Have a look at what happened in Queensland across other jurisdictions in relation to where First Nations people weren't given a voice. We'll talk more about that shortly. You're listening to Let's Talk here on AAA Murray Country. I'm with Eddie Monet, OAM. Runs his own consultancy, used to work in government, but for reasons that he's just outlined.
14: Coming to you from the lands of the Yuggera and Turrbal people, it's Karen Durante for Let's Talk.
12: Well, I promised you a conversation about what's been termed Project Invisibility, and it's been alleged by people that we know from our community, Joshua Creamer, and here now we have Eddie Monet, OAM, a former senior public service servant with. Who served as the senior executive director with the Queensland Truth Telling and Healing Inquiry. He stepped down just days before, the whole inquiry was wrapped up. And of course, as we all remember, as First Nations people in this state, it was one of the first actions of the LNP government to repeal the Path to Treaty legislation that contained, conversations about truth telling as well, Eddie.
13: Yeah, absolutely. This state had an opportunity to correct the wrongs. This state needs to acknowledge and recognise that we have a First Nations history. That history was entrenched in the policies and that guided the truth-telling and healing inquiry. And for that to be ripped from underneath us, not only was traumatising to our stolen generation people, but it was also just as impactful to those family members who shared their stories. That was really hard. And as a First Nations leader, sitting with families in communities like Cherbourg, in the South Burnett, and then hearing their stories, and these are stories that have been told for the first time they've had to reflect on how they were brought up, how they were removed, and for non-Australians and non-Queenslanders to not have the opportunity to listen to the stories so that we as a country could heal moving forward was a real struggle for me and the team. When Josh gave me a call, we were coming back from Cherbourg after spending time with some elders and recording the history. We had to pull the car over. I remember this day quite distinctively. It was raining and we pulled the car over and there were four of us in the car and every single one of us wept because we were in the cusp of healing our state and our country and not having that ability or opportunity to heal from that and to share the stories. But in time with some elders and recording the history, we had to pull the car over. I remember this day quite distinctively. It was raining and we pulled the car over and there were four of us in the car and every single one of us wept because we were in the cusp of healing our state and our country.

0: 30 years back again, and it's quite sad. And so that's why opportunities like this, where we have to speak openly and vividly around truth-telling and hearing, healing, and that it must be a continued thing for our Indigenous councils across the state to continue to run their own accord, we need to support, we need to back them, and we need to continue to provide that platform so that they can have that process to heal within their respective communities.
1: Well, yeah, and communities like Cherbourg, being led by Mayor Bruce Simpson, are doing their own truth-telling.
0: Yes.
1: And that's to be, one, congratulated that they are driving that process by themselves. I think it's happening in pockets across other communities. I was speaking to Jackie Huggins about this probably a month ago and saying, how do we continue to have that truth-telling process when the current government has taken away that platform, and it's good to hear that communities are organising themselves. But yes, it's us telling our truths, but the people that we need listening to those truths are the broader Queensland population, correct?
0: Oh, look, absolutely. I can remember weeks before the election, the local government association had their major conference at the convention centre. I caught wind of this, and obviously Josh said to me, Ed, hop over to the convention centre, rally our troops, rally our CEOs and our mayors from all of our Indigenous communities, and get them to stand before the media and say, hey, listen, you know, we've got a new government that's come in here. We've got a new Premier. Premier, can you please reconsider by extending the truth-telling and healing inquiry till the end of its term so that we can follow this process? This is a cultural process. There's a lot of, you know, protocols that have been breached if we don't follow suit. Now, Mayor Bruce Simpson was able to rally a handful of mayors, including the mayor from Doomadgee, to stand side by side in front of the media and Josh and basically say to the Premier, look, this is something that's real. We ask you to kindly, you know, reconsidering by re-engaging the truth-telling and healing inquiry so that we can finish our process. For someone like Mayor Simpson to do that, shows respect to a man that's beyond his years. For him to be able to stand against all adversity, because not every mayor stood up at the time when it was required, and now is the time where Mayor Simpson is now taking control of that and running his own process in community for his people.
1: Does it remind you kind of, I'm not sure where I saw it, I know the ABC, 612 ABC, have been reporting on this project Invisibility too, but I'm thinking the generation before you and I, who really grew up under those oppressive era of the Joe Bjelke-Petersen, I'm going to call it a regime because that's what it was. Yeah, this is back to Joe days.
0: It is. And the critical thing about the current environment is that as soon as you start to isolate, as soon as you start to take away the voices of First Nations people, then it then deflates the credibility of things like reconciliation. It really does question things like is closing the gap a real thing for this current government? And that's what's quite concerning. If we don't have that platform to be able to engage in open discussion and debate policies, practices and procedures that the current government would like to deliver across all of our communities, if we lose that focus and we don't have that capability, then decisions are going to be made without us being involved. And that's going back to that era. You are exactly right. Now, at some stage, our First Nations leaders, including Malandiri, including our other First Nations leaders at the state level, particularly the opposition, need to call it out, need to question it, need to start asking questions. We must have a state debate about this. We need to have a conversation.
1: Mm. But how organised are Labor? I mean, they're pretty much like Labor in the Northern Territory. They're not as not an effective opposition, one could argue. So how can we have that debate when we really can't rely on Labor?
0: No.
1: Let's not forget Labor did bring in that lowered the age of criminality for children too. So they're not exactly friends to Aboriginal and Torres Strait Islander people. Good ways, yes, they started the treaty process. Yes, great. But, you know, you can't do this and then do this on the other hand that has a detrimental effect on our children.
0: No, agreed. but I'm all about pulling levers. I want to make sure that we're pulling levers left and right. I'm all about

0: making sure that we are getting a genuine advocacy, both left and right of Parliament, and pushing it through. I think it's important that we continue to have conversations, regardless of whether a party is struggling to engage across the populace. I think what we need to be focusing on now is the reality of what's happening out there now and how that's impacting our communities. The more you isolate First Nations communities and peoples from decision-making processes, the more we don't get the advocacy from those leaders that we have voted in to Parliament, what other platform do we have to raise our concerns? Where is our safe haven to have open and frank conversations about what is happening in our current government systems that impact our people? Mm. And that's the curiosity thing. And I think that shows like today are really, really important because they share the sentiments of what's being felt in our community, but also providing inside knowledge in terms of the mechanics of what's happening in a government system that still is continuing to fail our people.
1: Yeah, but you know, you look at how the LNP campaigned and why they chose the platforms that they yes. did. I mean, they were obviously effectively lobbied by people who are victims of crime.
0: Yes.
1: Who want to see, business grow and all of that kind of stuff. So do we need First Nations leaders to organise themselves to actually start engaging with government and ministers to backbenchers to talk about these issues, because ultimately, you know, the LNP are similar in their political structure, and that one would like to think that party politics doesn't necessarily always dictate how you you come to a decision about a particular issue, but you know, in the absence of not knowing, being able to predict what's going to happen at the next state election, we need to be having conversations with those elected members of Parliament who form government, correct?
0: Absolutely.
1: Even though they seem to not want to listen to us by the actions that are happening now.
0: They've got binungs, but they're not using them. That's the issue. And, I'm also watching, this little, orange area here that's being touted as the up and coming prime minister for our country in One Nation. That's something that's quite concerning for me. And again, you were right, Sissy. What they're doing is picking on topics that are topical for the community, and that's exactly what people want to hear. But when you get down to the nitty gritty and you question as to in terms of what policy do you actually have, it's all smokes and mirrors. So I think that I've got to take this with a grain of salt, and as leaders, as First Nations leaders, we've got to be able to progress forward. We've got to have advocacy and push both left and right of Parliament so that we continue to have a voice. We continue to challenge the status quo. Otherwise, we won't get anywhere. It's a hard position for us to be in. And I'm often weary, and I'm very, very, conscious of, the many Aboriginal and Torres Strait Islander people that currently work in the public service system.
1: How many are there, do you know?
0: I did do an ABS search in relation to that, and I was able to ascertain that we had, I think it might have been 2.74% of the Queensland public sector workforce that were Aboriginal and Torres Strait Islander people. And, unfortunately, 1.5% of that were SES or equivalent senior leaders, in those positions. Again, we're still, batting, below our average. The target, the state
1: should
0: target,
1: be about 3%, same as the...
0: Correct.
1: Yep.
0: Yeah, correct. So, again, that's more concerning, is that the Indigenous representation is heavily concentrated in lower and middle classifications within the system. So while representation at senior executive and leadership events levels remains significantly underrepresented, as of March 2026, the First Nations employees accounted for only around 1.5% of SES's and equivalent senior leaders' positions. This matters because closing the gap is not simply about employment numbers, it's about influence. If Indigenous people are present mainly in operational roles but absent from executive decision-making positions, then Aboriginal and Torres Strait Islander perspective become less visible in the policy development process. At this same time, Queensland has seen the removal of Aboriginal and Torres Strait Islander leaders from major cultural institutions and boards. Concerns around vacant Indigenous positions on health boards and the dismantling of several Indigenous-led mechanisms established under previous governments. many First Nations professionals like myself are now asking whether Indigenous leadership is genuinely being expanded or simply being reduced to symbolic participation.
1: Yeah. Well, we still don't know what's happening with Natalie Lewis. Of course, her tenure with the, as the Aboriginal and Torres Strait Islander commissioner, that was not extended. I know that, you know, she came onto this program and said that she wanted to continue the work because I did ask her about what she planned to do. And we're getting from SNAKE and from the National Commissioner that, you know, it could be anywhere between, there's a 6-month period before we know that, you know, that that's what they've been told by the government, that that position will be refilled. We wait and see.
0: That's news to me. That's quite concerning. 6 months is a long time. That's quite a very significant.
1: Well, you're a senior government. You were a former senior government. Think how long does it take to hire somebody?
0: Yeah, no, it doesn't take. Normally, it takes about a month for us to appoint someone because the significance of the portfolio. We need to have someone in there that's able to pick up the portfolio and run with it because it does actually attribute to closing the gap targets.
1: I did ask you initially at the beginning, when we started talking about why you wanted to be a public servant. No, we talked, went straight into Project Invisibility. Good ways, that's, you know, obviously what you're here to talk about. But can we revisit that question?
0: Sure.
1: Eddie, why did you want to be a public servant?
0: It was hard because back in the day, you know, I was when I was a young fella, I, you know, came down from up north and I had aspirations that I wanted to help our people.
1: Yep.
0: I didn't realise how significant that was, that impact was going to be, because hearing the stories of my old people and what they had to go through living underneath the Act, and I wanted to make a difference. It was important that I become educated and use the Western system to be able to understand how policies are made, how they govern our people. Whether those policies are tangible policies that actually, you know, improve the health and well-being of our people. Mm-hmm. And then changing the commentary and the narrative in terms of improving outcomes for our people. So I used that, went to university, got all the piece of papers that gives me, you know, an opportunity to further myself in government, not realising that it wasn't so much about the piece of paper that I had that said that I had a master's or a bachelor. It was actually the state government utilising and using our cultural IP to then design the co-design models that now are being used across the state. And that's really important, because if we put ourselves in a position where we are influencing that change and using our cultural IP that, you know, amalgamates a Western system with our cultural system, then surely that would lead to a better outcome for our people. But it doesn't.
1: No.
0: It doesn't hit the mark. And that's why I wanted to be in government, is to make a difference and to make a change.
1: Have you changed your opinion about public service now?
0: No.
1: So you still want to be in there and change?
0: Yeah. I still want to be able to challenge the system. I still want to be able to push the barriers and parameters. I still want to ask the hard questions that need to be asked. We've got senior executives, director generals, deputy director generals that are making decisions about First Nations people. We need to be able to mobilise our people to be in positions to then guide those decisions.
1: Yeah, be in positions of influence.
0: Absolutely.
1: Whether and through research or through our own, like you say, IP.
0: That's right. And that's why we've got people, you know, old heads like Noel Pearson, you know, Aunty Jackie. These are people that are significant players in our field that have walked the walk and talked the talk. Now, this is not their first rodeo, so people like them and like myself can come into the political sandpit and understand whether people are telling us truthfully that this is the direction where they want to head to. And it's only through experience of what's been passed down, what we've experienced that's been passed down that hasn't worked, that's when we challenge them.
1: Yeah.
0: And we ask their questions.
1: Well, the thing that I see happening right now, particularly here in Mugajan, Brisbane, obviously the fight to stop the stadium being built at Barambin Victoria Park.
0: Yes.
1: And you see Gadja Kerry Charlton on one side being the senior custodian for Yagara. talking about what that site means for them. And then you have the young people who were there at Camp Gori before it was disbanded last Thursday by police in the early hours of the morning. So you see that. You talk about Noel and you talk about Auntie Jackie. Their season campaigners, right?
0: Yes.
1: But our population, young people, majority young people, Southeast Queensland is going to at some stage outstrip Sydney.
0: Agreed.
1: As the largest, fastest growing First Nations population.
0: Yes, yes.
1: Now, I remember the, you know, the Commonwealth Games.
0: Yes.
1: And I think it was also the Springbok Tours. You know, we've always utilised sports as a means to...
0: Yes.
1: Mobilise mob to get our message out there.
0: Yes.
1: 2032, if we're still dealing with this, can you see that we're going to, the communities are going to be mobilising to fight for Aboriginal and Torres Strait Islander rights that are currently look like being stripped away by this current government today?
0: Yeah, no, I agree. I openly invite the Premier of Queensland, Mr. Chris Foley, to come in here and sit down and have a conversation with us and ask the question, does the Queensland government currently have a First Nations advisory committee that advises the Olympics committee?
1: Mm.
0: And if they did have one, then why are we, you know, why do we still have our people arguing about their grounds or their lands being breached? At this stage, I don't believe that there is one. And that's the challenge. I challenge the Premier to come on this show and to sit down with you and let's have a conversation about it. Let's talk about how we can put in place the right practices that need to be put in place so that the traditional owners are not being disrespected but are part of the table around decision-making and decision design.
1: And I don't think there is a media, First Nations media organisation who hasn't tried to speak to the Queensland Premier. I remember putting in, organising with the journos that I work with the National Indigenous Radio Service, that we put in calls during the election well before to say, listen, we want to have a yarn, talk about what you have in mind, Indigenous policy per se. Nothing. We kept being pushed back, oh, can't do this, can't do that. So it's very clear from that they don't want to, one, engage with First Nations media outlets, and I'm not holding my breath that he's going to accept that very gracious invitation that you've just given to the Premier to come on to Let's Talk to talk about these issues. So, hey, look, let's try a phone call after we conclude this conversation and see where that gets us, and I'll actually report back to our listeners to let you know what kind of response we got, if any.
0: Well, as First Nations peoples, we've got thousands and thousands of history before us and in front of us that where we've shown our cards. We want to work with government. We want to work with the leaders that guide our state. Now's an opportunity. Now's an invitation. Premier, if you're listening in this morning, please dial in, pick up the phone, come in and have a yarn with Karen, and let's talk about it. Let's talk about it. Let's get your views and perspectives out there in terms of what the vision and aspiration looks like for co-design for Aboriginal and Torres Strait Islander people leading up to and beyond the 2032 Olympic Games.
1: Eddie Mornay, good to yarn with you, and we will keep in touch. And see how we go with this conversation and with what's happening in this state with regard to First Nations people.
0: Thank you. Happy to come back anytime. Thank you very much.
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1: Now, today we're speaking to the member for what is the second largest electorate in Australia. We're talking geographically here. The biggest is in Durack, Western Australia, in case you're wondering. Marion Scrimgeour is the member for Lingiari. She secured her second term in last year's federal election, and she serves as the government's special envoy for remote communities. Welcome to Let's Talk, Marion. Not sure if Marion can hear us there. We'll come back in a moment just to see what's going on technically, because we were talking during the news, so I'll come back in a minute.

0: Monday night at 7 p.m. Tune in for the AAA Blues Hour. From the Delta to the Desert, the Bayou to Brisbane, we got it all. It's the Blues Hour, Monday nights at 7 p.m. on AAA Murray Country.
1: Coming to you from the lands of the Yuggera and Turrbal people, it's Karen Durante for Let's Talk.
2: And as I mentioned before, Marion Scrimgeour is our guest today on Let's Talk. Let's hope that technology is our friend now. Marion, can you hear me?
3: I can. Can you hear me?
2: I can. Yay! It's working. Oh, dear me.
3: Look, technology. Often it works or sometimes it doesn't.
2: Well, this is the crazy thing. I'm in Brisbane. You're in Alice Springs. This kind of technology issue we expect to be happening in remote communities where, you know, the digital world is still reaching out to our mob. So sometimes it works, sometimes it doesn't.
3: And a lot of places in the Northern Territory, our mob don't even have, you know, I mean, it's radio silent. So, you know, we've still got a lot of work to do in terms of communication and what needs to happen in the bush.
2: Well, look, thank you for joining us today on Let's Talk. I know it was pretty busy for you last week with Parliament sitting. But firstly, for people who haven't heard about you, Marion, tell us your mob.
3: Yeah, look, I'm from the Tiwi Islands. Well, my mum was from the Tiwi Islands. My father was a member of the Stolen Generation, removed as a little one from around Tea Tree. So he's you know, from the Mudjeta group down here in Central Australia. So, you know, and we only found out about that in recent times. I think when the Bringing Them Home report, because my father didn't talk about, you know, what had happened and his earlier life. So it's been a real journey, and it's been an important journey, being elected into the seat of Lingari, and being able to represent, you know, people down here across the Barkly, Central Australia, and finding, you know, those connections, which, Karen, we know is really important in terms of, you know, our identity and place and people. And so it's been really good to come back down and retrace some of those steps, but sit down with his family and to understand, you know, just what had happened, because, you know, he was angry for a lot of his, you know, adult life, and we couldn't quite understand it because he didn't talk about it. But retracing that and coming back down here has been able to piece together a bit more understanding of, you know, the person that I called my dad and who I miss dearly. And I just wish that he'd found, you know, we had found the opportunity to bring him back down here and talk to his mom. So that's what makes me. My mum was a very strong Tiwi Islander, and we grew up with a very strong sense of being Tiwi. So, you know, it's but it's also finding this other side. So that's really important for me, Karen.
2: Yeah. Was your father around for the national apology?
3: Yeah, no, he died. He died 10 days before Kevin Rudd said sorry. And I went down to Parliament House to hear the apology. And it was bittersweet. And I remember sitting in, you know, in the public gallery and just, you know, being quite teary and quite emotional, thinking, you know, how much that would have meant that someone actually acknowledged that pain and that suffering, you know, and particularly how he did it in, you know, for a lot of men and women from that era, they suffered in silence and it was, you know, it was like this opening, this sunshine coming through on what was, you know, some dark moments for them growing up as children. But finally, someone acknowledged that the government of the day got it wrong and they were sorry. We've still got a lot of work to do. And, you know, it's been fantastic as a federal member to work with the Healing Foundation and with other organisations to know that that work still hasn't finished, that we've still got a long way to go. And, you know, the federal government, I think we're on the right path with working with those important organisations to put in place, you know, their action plan so that redress and that we can sort out and provide at least, you know, some of the solutions for those families that they had sorely missed all their lives.
2: Well, bringing them home was also about stopping the removal of Aboriginal and Torres Strait Islander children from their families. But we're hearing across different jurisdictions that we're not stopping that, that it's continuing to, we still have our kids being overrepresented in the childcare, in the child protection system. And where is the disconnect, do you think, Marion? You've had a lot of experience in this space. You served, you know, for the Northern Territory as the member for Arafura and
3: Arafura.
2: You know, yeah. So tell me, you've had that state, and you've now got federal, backing, I suppose, or representation. Yeah. You know what I mean. What's going on where we're still taking kids out of their homes, of country, from their families at alarming rates?
3: Yeah, look, we've got to look. You know, it's been interesting, Karen, to step back and look at both my role as a, you know, in the Territory Parliament. And I was, for a time, the Minister for Child Protection in the Northern Territory. And one of the proud moments in that role was to look at contemporary legislation, get rid of the Community Welfare Act. The punitive approach didn't work. The new legislation was looking at, we know that there are families that struggle with looking after their young people or their children. So what do we need to do before removing that child? What needs to happen? And I think this is where governments fail from all persuasions, is wrapping that therapeutic service that needs to get around families, so that if we're looking at the interest of the child, then we need to build the capacity of those parents. Now, sometimes that works, sometimes it doesn't. And if it doesn't work, then, you know, the legislative reform of making sure that no further harm is done to that little one is to make sure that we, when the removal is done, that the family, and when I say, you know, the departments need to explore not just the immediate family, but look at the extended family. And a lot of the jurisdictions, including the Northern Territory, have removed the Aboriginal Child Placement Principle, which is a real concern that, you know, you can't, it's like as if, you know, people in government are, you know, if you squeeze this black child enough, you know, out will pop a white child. Well, that's not going to work, and it's never worked. And, you know, we've got examples in the Northern Territory where the Minister for Education has directed her department. They've got school attendance officers that are, you know, writing, you know, fines and penalties for parents for kids not going to school. But, you know, there's no funding or support to look at how do we encourage learning on country if the classroom isn't suited for those kids. And we've seen this in parts of eastern Arnhem Land and in the Top End, where you've got schools that have turned that around. And so I think we lose sight of, if we're all focused on in the interest of the child, we need to look at how do we build stronger families And also communities. How do we get the resources and the funding into communities so that, you know, our young ones, rather than removing them and being punitive, how do we make sure that their future and their futures is on country and with family, and that they can grow up to be strong individuals? That's not hard, Karen, but we've got to have those conversations. You know, we've got to get our public servants, our ministers, you know, and governments right across the board to understand what does that mean. Everyone talks about it, but to actually put it into action, and in, you know, like, it just becomes mere words, because the words mean nothing when they're not funding or they're defunding, you know, these essential programs out on the ground in communities.
2: It must gall you as a First Nations woman, I'm assuming. It gall you when you see tragedy in our communities being used for political purposes. I mean, I remember you were quite fiery about the whole intervention when that rolled out. You were in the Northern Territory Parliament then. And then, of course, we've seen the tragedy unfold around little baby Kumanjai.
3: Kumanjai, yeah.
2: Yeah.
3: Oh, look, it just sickens me that, you know, you know, people, politicians, and other people who, on, you know, other commentators on the outside who, you know, the default position, if they can't get traction, the default position is to kick Aboriginal people and use Aboriginal affairs as a political football. And it really makes me angry, but it sickens me that, you know, once again, our people are like the political pawn in this. You know, I've often challenged different people, you know, in terms of their lack of knowledge or whether it's just, you know, but in this day and age, Karen, it you know, I get filled with despair, because with modern technology, with the use of the internet, and sometimes there's a lot of misinformation that's out there, and it's even more scary with AI, you know, coming in, that, you know, our mob will be further disenfranchised in this whole debate and will be further marginalised and used when the default position, you know, when different government, you know, political parties can't get traction, they default to, you know, kicking Aboriginal people, which is what often happens. I mean, if you look at the news, if you know, different political parties aren't getting traction, they then look at Aboriginal issues, and without looking at, you know, a lot of this despair and dysfunction and bad housing is a result of bad government. And, you know, we've just got to keep working. You know, I continue to, you know, fight and, well, not fight, but, you know, try and be as effective as I can in the federal government to make sure that, you know, the resources are going to be targeted and can come, not just into the Northern Territory, because we've got a lot of areas, you know, of disadvantage across a lot of remote communities, whether it's in Western Australia, Queensland, Victoria, New South Wales, South Australia, and Tasmania. So part of my role as envoy is looking at, you know, all of those areas and trying to make sure that our government and the policy framework is the right one, and that we reset and we look at the funding disparity between ourselves and the state and territory government, and make sure that communities can have their voices heard in the federal government.
2: Yeah, I wanted to ask you a bit about the special envoy role for remote communities. I mean, Lingiari, as I mentioned before, it's a large, second largest electorate across the country, and of course, it's home to you know, remote communities. But is it a delicate balancing act? Because obviously, you've also got urban mob in that electorate to also represent the interests of.
3: Yeah, and it's making sure, like Alice Springs, I think when I look at places like Alice Springs, Cannon Creek, Catherine, you know, and the many pastoral properties, remote communities, homelands, you know, the makeup of Lingiari is diverse, and there are issues right across the electorate. So for a lot of, you know, non-Aboriginal people living in pastoral properties or, you know, on stations, you know, having access to good education, communication, health services. So they suffer from that same, you know, the lack of access. So balancing and making sure that their concerns are addressed as much as the Aboriginal, you know, communities and, you know, our homelands. We've got a lot of work to do with homelands. Karen, there's a whole lot of people living on country and they are still not getting basic services. So, you know, it's not, you know, my priority is making sure that our mob and their voices and that we work with, whether it's NIAA, you know, get those issues through to the Northern Territory Government. You know, I've said to Minister Melandary McCarthy and the Prime Minister, I think that it's time to, you know, people, we need to start looking at, you know, what do we need to, you know, everyone talks about all of this, you know, billions of dollars that come into the Northern Territory, Karen, but you sort of think, well, where is it? And what's happening with it? Why are we still seeing the level of disadvantage that, particularly in the Northern Territory, but we're seeing in Western Australia? I chair the Northern Australia, the Joint Select Committee into Northern Australia, developing the North. And we are, you know, there are still just as much disadvantage across Northern Kimberleys, you know, the Northern Territory, as there is across Northern, you know, North Queensland. So we've still got a lot of work across the North, but the APY lands is also struggling. And, you know, just as important that we look at that, I'm about to look at, you know, going down there. I've got the Kimberley, you know, some of the groups around Roeburn and that to deal with. And then we've got North Queensland. So, but the Northern Territory, balancing all of those different groups, you know, we spend a lot of time, I spend a lot of time travelling, Karen, and getting out. But I see some great country and I meet some good people. But I also see a lot of disadvantage and that just keeps the fire burning for when I go to Canberra. And to advocate with the, you know, the federal government that we need to do better and we have to do better.
2: Well, Marion, I appreciate you spending some time with us here on Let's Talk. You've got an open invitation to come back anytime, but all the best for this week and I look forward to a catch-up down the track.
3: No worries. Thank you.
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This is not a love poem. These are not words. 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The sun is not on fire. Your lips are not sliced open strawberries. Your nipples are not the color of tongues. Your skin is not a confession of innocence. I do not love you. This is not a love poem.

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Your lips are not sliced open strawberries. 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Your skin is not a confession of innocence. I do not love you. This is not a love call.

not a love poem. 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The dogs are not barking. 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Your lips are not sliced open strawberries. Your nipples are not the color of tongues. 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This is not a love poem.

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2: Hello, welcome to Wellbeing. I'm Guy Murphy. Today's episode is part 2 of 2 on respiratory and lung health with Professor Jay Horvat from the Hunter Medical Research Institute and the University of Newcastle. Thank you for joining me on the show today, Jay.
3: Thanks, Guy.
2: Are there emerging biomarkers that could tell us that someone is heading toward respiratory disease before symptoms appear?
3: Yeah, so there's a lot of research that's being done. Again, referring to some of the research that's being done up at the Hunter Medical Research Institute. So that team I mentioned before, Professor Vanessa Murphy, Professor Jörg Martes, Associate Professor Adam Collison, they've looked at, you know, markers in the blood, like certain immune cells that are in the blood, and use that as a bit of a predictor of how well someone is responding to their prevention medications and whether or not they might need to alter their prevention medications. Because we know that there are links between immune cell numbers in the blood and immune cell responses in the blood and lung disease. I've collaborated with Professor Peter Gibson and Professor Vanessa McDonald up at the Hunter Medical Research Institute, and they work in severe asthma as their major area of research, and they try and focus on better ways in which we can treat and manage severe asthma to try and improve the quality of life for people with severe asthma. And we know that people with severe asthma, their immune cells have heightened inflammatory responses. So if we take the immune cells out of the blood and we expose them to inflammatory triggers, their cells are much more likely to produce pro-inflammatory factors. And we know that we can actually block these pro-inflammatory factors. So we've done work with Professor Peter Gibson and Professor Vanessa McDonald looking at various different drugs that we could use that target these pro-inflammatory factors as a way of treating particularly severe forms of disease. So outside of immune cells and immune cell responses, we also know that the airways themselves can be a bit of a giveaway. So there's some really subtle lung function techniques that we can use at the moment that can actually pick up really subtle changes in your airways. And I mentioned before that, you know, ultimately the job of the lungs and the airways is to get air into those air sacs at the end. And any narrowing of the airways for any reason can lead to problems with getting that air in there. We can actually measure airways narrowing at various different levels of the lungs using various different lung function techniques. And that can often be a bit of a giveaway. If someone's lungs are starting to narrow, they might not be feeling that they're about to have an asthma attack, but if we can see that their airways are starting to narrow, that might be an indication that they're about to have a flare-up of their chronic respiratory disease, so for instance, an asthma attack, or an exacerbation of COPD, and that might be an indication that they might want to get to the hospital and get checked out.
2: Okay, interesting. How closely linked are lung health and overall well-being, energy levels and mental health?
3: Yeah, so this is another thing. So getting back to Professor Vanessa McDonald and Professor Peter Gibson, they're doing a lot of work at the moment looking at what they call treatable traits in severe asthma. Now, treatable traits are things that we can treat that often are associated with severe asthma, and mental health is often one of the key things that is different in people with severe asthma. And there's evidence to suggest that if you can treat the mental health symptoms, this can have positive effects on lung health as well. I've mentioned already obesity and metabolic syndrome. So they're certainly things that we know that we can target, and by targeting things like diet and metabolic factor excess, we know that we can improve lung function. So again, these are things that go alongside poor respiratory health that we can treat that, that affect respiratory health. But overall, it is very complex. So lung health is linked with all sorts of processes that occur within the body, and all sorts of external stimuli can affect our lungs. And we just need to be, I suppose, making sure that, that what we're doing is we're maximizing our health by making sure that we're eating healthy, exercising, you know, avoiding harmful things from the environment, getting vaccinated. And most importantly, one of the things that I think a lot of people with particularly mild forms of chronic respiratory disease is that when your lungs are working, you forget to take your medications. So the inhaled corticosteroids that you're prescribed by your doctor are very important to keep maintaining. And we tend to, you know, get a bit lax sometimes. And when we stop taking those inhaled corticosteroids, that can often lead to the inflammatory processes and other things that, that drive that airways narrowing starting to creep back in. And in particular, this time of year where we're exposed to a lot of viral infections, if you're not taking those preventative medications and then you're exposed to a virus, you can often have a quite a severe decline in lung function that could put you in hospital. So it's really important that you're maintaining your preventer. And like I said, keep getting vaccinated for the viral infections and bacterial infections that we know play a critical role in worsening chronic respiratory disease.
2: Yeah. And so you mentioned that mental health and asthma are quite closely linked, correct?
3: Yeah. So there are links. There's evidence to suggest that, that mental health and asthma can be linked. Whether, you know, which direction it goes in is still needs to be investigated in more detail. From a purely biological standpoint, we know that the brain and the lungs are linked through nerves. So you've got a whole heap of nerves in your lungs that track back up to the brain stem in particular. And they basically play a critical role in sensing changes that occur in the airways that might mean that your brain needs to change the breathing rate in your body, say, for instance. So there is a crosstalk between your lungs and your brain. Yeah. In terms of lung function. And we're starting to really appreciate that a lot more these days. We're doing research at the moment. I had a PhD student that co-supervised, Dr. Caitlin Headley, who was actually looking at the links between infections in the lungs and how that affects the respiratory control centers in the brainstem, and how that might be affecting lung function. So,
2: right.
3: You know, infections can affect the brain and the brain can affect the lungs.
2: Yep.
3: So there is this crosstalk that we're only just starting to appreciate. And obviously, you know, if we can appreciate how the two talk together, we can think about ways in which we can manipulate one or the other to prevent that deleterious communication between the two.
2: Absolutely. You're listening to Wellbeing. My guest today is Professor Jay Horvat from the Hunter Medical Research Institute and the University of Newcastle. What has surprised you most about the interaction between infections and asthma development?
3: My PhD was looking at how infections at different ages affect the development and worsening of asthma. So I suppose I've now worked on that for, well, greater than 20 years. So nothing's really surprising for me in terms of infections and how they affect the lungs. I suppose one of the things that's really important to note is that we tend to think about infections as being bad, but one of the things we don't appreciate is just whether or not there might be a whole range of bacteria and viruses and molds and fungi that might actually be interacting within our airways to maintain good lung health. Now, we know in the gut, you know, there's the microbiome of the gut plays a critical role. So there's essentially bad bacteria and there's good bacteria. So bacteria in the gut play a very critical role in maintaining good health, and the balance between the different bacteria in the gut is essential to maintaining good health. We now know that the airways have a diverse range of microorganisms in them as well, outside of the, you know, the ones we tend to focus on that, you know, cause overt infections. So I suppose appreciating how they are interacting with the, you know, the known pathogens that we know are the bad bacteria is something I think that needs a lot more work. And it's certainly something that we're looking at in the context of how bacteria in the lungs might respond to changes in iron metabolism.
2: Yep.
3: So I mentioned iron in mums previously. A lot of our research at the moment is really focusing on how altered iron metabolism in cells within the airways affects the development of and an exacerbation of lung disease, but also how it actually affects susceptibility to infections. So I think a lot of people don't appreciate is the fact that bacteria in particular, when they get into our bodies, they need to steal a lot of nutrients from our bodies in order to grow and replicate. And a lot of bacteria need iron in order to replicate, and they get the iron by stealing it from us. What our bodies do, though, and one of the key parts of our immune system is to try and hide that iron. So there is actually a battle that goes on between our immune system and host cells and bacteria to try and get that iron for, you know, the purposes that are required for maintaining good health. So what we're looking at is whether or not we can actually modify iron to protect the lungs against chronic respiratory disease, but also the infections that go alongside those chronic respiratory diseases.
2: Yeah, that's really interesting. I mean, I feel like the, you know, obviously the microbiome is so extensively documented and researched at this point, but I hadn't even considered that, you know, bacteria might play a role in lung functioning as well. And you mentioned iron. Do people with iron deficiencies or, you know, anemia and that sort of thing, do they have impacted lung function because of that?
3: Yeah, there's a couple of chronic lung diseases that are associated with lower iron systemically. So lower iron levels flushing around the blood. But it is important to note that, as I mentioned before, one of the first things the body does when it senses that there is an infection in the tissues is it sets off a whole range of iron regulatory processes that essentially stop your body from bringing iron in from the diet and hide iron within the tissue. So that, the consequence of that is that you actually end up with what looks like lower iron levels floating around in the blood, which is where we measure iron.
2: Yep.
3: So there is a term called anemia of inflammation. So when you've got inflammation, and inflammation is induced by things like infections, so the processes that are induced during inflammation, either to an infection or just in general inflammation, actually modify some of those iron regulatory processes that lead to this locking away of iron within cells. So inflammation itself can actually make it look like people are iron deficient for all intents and purposes.
2: Right.
3: But what we're finding is that in chronic respiratory diseases, whilst they might have lower iron levels in the blood, they've actually got changes of where the iron is in different cells within the airways. And a lot of chronic respiratory diseases are actually associated with an increased accumulation of iron within cells and tissues in the airways. And we know that increased iron accumulation affects cell function to lead to a lot of those remodeling processes that I mentioned before. So increased iron in the airways in and around fibroblasts, which are the cells that create the scarring, that will cause them to increase their proliferation and it causes them to increase their release of these, you know, remodeling factors. We know that increased iron leads to increased mucus secreting cell numbers and mucus secretion. And we also know that increased iron can increase susceptibility to infections. So this is one of the reasons why we're focusing on trying to correct that dysregulated iron within the airways. And we're doing this specifically in the airways, not looking at systemically. So by focusing on where it's playing its critical role is what we're trying to, I suppose, achieve.
2: Okay, so just to clarify, low iron can be harmful to respiratory health, but so can excess iron. Is that what you're saying?
3: It depends upon where the iron is low versus high. So we just need to understand where the iron is and why it's dysregulated in order to understand whether or not correcting it at any of those different points might be helpful.
2: Yeah.
3: There's evidence to suggest as well that low iron can affect vaccination effectiveness.
2: Okay.
3: So we've got a grant in at the moment that we're trying to get some funding to actually look at whether or not we can optimize iron levels at the time of vaccination to help boost vaccine effectiveness, particularly in the context of influenza viruses, which I feel a lot of people are probably starting to feel the effects of at the moment.
2: Yeah, yeah, absolutely. So high iron in the excess iron in the lungs can be

0: negative factor. How does iron get into the lungs? Is this like just through the bloodstream or is there something else there?
1: So all our cells need iron in order to facilitate their function. So iron is used for, a lot of people would know that iron plays a critical role in red blood cells. It's bound to heme, and that plays a critical role in oxygen metabolism and shipping oxygen around the body. But iron also plays a critical role in cellular metabolism. It plays a critical role in a lot of the proteins and enzymes that function in our cells for normal, healthy cell function. So all of our cells need some level of iron in order to function. We do have a number of different cells that play a critical role in tissues in storing excess iron. So we've got cells, say, for instance, macrophages. They're a particular cell that sits within tissues, and they play a critical role in like eating debris that comes in and destroying bacteria and stuff like that. But they also play a critical role in mopping up heme and recycling red blood cells. So they play a critical role in storing the iron from those processes. They play a critical role as well at hiding iron from bacteria. And we know that this change in the way in which those macrophages take in iron, store iron, plays a critical role in their function, and that can affect how they then promote disease.
0: And which asthma-related early life environmental exposures concern you most from a public health perspective?
1: Where do I start with that? I suppose one of the most important things is obviously vaccination. There's a lot of, controversy around vaccinations, particularly in the last 6 years since COVID, and I think I'm worried that there's not the level of vaccination that's required, particularly in young kids. Vaccination is really important to protect young kids from infections that we know can lead to not just life-threatening illness when they're a young child, but also plays a critical role in determining whether or not they may or may not get a lifelong chronic respiratory illness. So it's really important to make sure that kids are getting vaccinated. Outside of that, I've been lucky in Newcastle for the last 6 or so years, in so much that we haven't had any major bushfires. But when we go back to the 2019-2020 Black Summer, the majority of people on the east coast of Australia were exposed to, excessive levels of particulate matter in the air due to all the bushfires that were raging up and down the east coast. And we know that exposure to those kinds of levels of particulate matter can have long-term effects, as well as short-term effects on respiratory health. But we've also got evidence to suggest that particulate matter can also affect cardiovascular function. And we're collaborating with some researchers, again, up at the Hunter Medical Research Institute. So you've got Professor Duan Ngo and Dr. Tat Yong Ho, who are looking at how, the particulate matter in bushfire smoke, but also, dusts in general that are in the atmosphere, and how they might affect cardiovascular health as well as respiratory health. So, yeah, I suppose things like pollution and infections play a critical role in early life. So they're some of the things that we can, control to a certain extent. So with regards to bushfire smoke, obviously can't get away from it, but you can, make sure you stay indoors, make sure that you're not, having kids running around and exercising, breathing in lots of particulate matter on particularly smoky days. So.
0: Yep. Okay.
1: And then there's also evidence as well that suggests that, the burning of fossil fuels in the home can also contribute to poor respiratory health. So things like gas cooktops, wood-fired heaters, gas heaters, they also, you might not think it, but they actually do significantly increase the level of particulates in the home. So.
0: Right. What particulates are these coming from, like, gas heaters and gas appliances?
1: Yeah, you can't see them, but there's if you turn a gas heater on in a room and you've got a PM meter, you'll instantly see the PM going up. I mean, you're burning things, and when you're, it looks like a clean burn, but you've actually got particulates being generated as part of that burn. And then you've got a whole range of gases as well that are generated through that process that also affect the lungs.
0: Yeah, okay. What area of respiratory research do you think is currently receiving too little attention?
1: Oh, so I suppose the two biggest areas that I would highlight, firstly, circling back to the fact that I think things like lung cancer, COPD in particular, we need to be focusing on them because they are common causes of death in Australia. So one in 13 people over 40 have COPD. It's the third most common cause of death in Australia, COPD. It's not all caused by smoking. There's people that have not smoked, they've protected their lung health right throughout life, and they can still develop COPD. And I think it's really important that we are making sure that we are funding research into COPD because it is such a big killer and it does create a lot of, lowering of the quality of life in Australia. So we do need to be spending a lot more effort on trying to understand COPD better and try and come up with better treatments for it. I think it's copped a bit of a bad rap because it's been so heavily linked with smokers and people seem to think it's the smoker's fault for getting the disease that they've got, which is not true. Same thing goes for lung cancer. A lot of people get lung cancer without having never smoked, and we need to be doing more with lung cancer because it is probably the most poorly understood of the cancers, and it is massively underfunded when you compare it to other cancers in terms of the amount of research that's going into trying to come up with better preventions and treatments for lung cancer. The other thing that is starting to get a bit of attention at the moment is looking at the differences between males and females when it comes to a lot of these chronic respiratory diseases. I think a lot of people don't appreciate that when you're an adult, 60% of people with asthma are female, so it disproportionately affects females. Menopausal females, so females that are not on any contraceptive pill, that are going through their menstrual cycle. So up to 40% of asthmatic females will experience a worsening of their symptoms during menstruation. We know that in severe forms of asthma, 80% of severe asthmatics are female. So it disproportionately affects females. And there is a particularly problematic group of older females with severe asthma. So postmenopausal severe asthma is also a massive understudied area. And we're doing research at the moment looking at how fluctuations in female sex hormones throughout the reproductive life of females affects the severity of asthma as well as lung function in general. We've actually got evidence to show that different female sex hormones actually modify inflammatory and physiological responses within the airways through changing metabolism in those cells. So we know why the female sex hormones are creating problems. The next step is to get the funding to determine what can we do about it. So can we, for instance, can we alter menopausal hormone therapy in postmenopausal severe asthma to help improve outcomes? Can we target the processes in the cells that we know that the sex hormones are modifying in order to treat female asthma? So,
0: okay. If you could change one thing about how society thinks about respiratory health, what would it be?
1: I think to appreciate it more. It's one of those things that you don't know what you've got till it's gone. I think, breathing is just so automatic for most people. They don't even appreciate that they're breathing.
0: Yep.
1: I've got asthma. Right now, I'm feeling a bit tight in the chest because there's a few infections going around. And it's something that I think about constantly. Luckily, it's something that I'm able to control. But there are a lot of people with chronic respiratory diseases that, that they don't have drugs like I have that work. They're not able to, walk a flight of stairs. They're not able to live a productive and healthy, fulfilling life. This is something I think a lot of people don't appreciate, is that it is a massive thing. It affects a lot of people. We need to be doing more to make sure that, you know, we're understanding respiratory disease, understanding what prevents chronic respiratory disease, but also understanding ways in which we can treat disease in those that are affected by it, because a lot of chronic respiratory diseases currently don't have good treatments.
0: Yeah, absolutely. I just wanted to finish up with another little question about that stigma that you mentioned, you know, that that it's kind of that the research is underfunded because of that stigma. Are there any other factors other than that?
1: No, well, again, I think most people that work in any particular area of health and medical research will tell you that their area of research is underfunded. But in particular, there is the statistics show that, you know, one in three people in Australia have a chronic respiratory disease. That's upper respiratory tract as well as lower respiratory tract. But yet we get a fraction of the funding in health and medical research. So I think it comes back to, yes, there's the stigma around COPD and lung cancer, but in general, I think respiratory health is just not appreciated because it doesn't get the attention of other diseases. So
0: yeah, absolutely. Thank you very much, Jay, for coming on the show. It's been great.
1: Oh, it's been a pleasure. Thank you.
0: My guest today was Professor Jay Horvat. Thank you again for joining us on the show. Thank you for listening. I'm Guy Murphy, and all of us at Wellbeing wish you well.

0: Energy Australia, together with Bamboo Energy, are constructing the Warreen Energy Storage System at Hazelwood North. Warreen will operate by charging from surplus energy, such as solar, during the middle of the day, and then making the stored energy available to the electricity grid when it's needed, such as later in the day. The Warreen Energy Storage System Project, proud sponsors of Gippsland FM.
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0: 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Dear listener, I have women of differing life experiences joining me to discuss a part of their story in this program, and they have many parts to their lives. And these interviews are now available on demand, which means you put Gippsland FM program guide into your browser, then click on my program, Characters and Identities, and choose which interview to which you'd like to listen. Joining me today, dear listeners, is Talia Burrows. Thank you, Talia, for coming on the program.
1: Thank you for having me.
0: Talia, I'm very excited because you're 24 years old and the manager of a bank in Gippsland. Now, to me, that seems absolutely amazing. I am very impressed with that. Talia, would you mind telling me and our listeners about the pathway you followed to become a bank manager at such a young age?
1: Yes, or I'd say it wasn't really a plan or a pathway that I had set out. I landed my first role as a customer banking specialist, just being a team member and serving customers, and I turned out to really enjoy it. And I was a pretty quick learner, so I just put my hand up for more responsibility, learning as much as possible, trying new things, and I really did give 100% every day. And I think I just jumped at every opportunity available to me. This led to me being able to fill in for my manager when they were away on holidays, and that gave me a good taste of what it's like to be a leader. And
0: wow,
1: that was out of my comfort
0: zone.
1: Wow. Yeah, it was pretty crazy. I mean, I never planned to be in banking, but I found myself there. Moved on to a four-month role being a branch manager at another bank. Another branch. And I really, really enjoyed that. I was so nervous to apply, but once I did, I ended up loving it, and I built up the momentum of trying new things. So when this role popped up to be a permanent manager, I put my hand up, I got the role, and here I am.
0: Congratulations on that.
1: Thank you.
0: You mentioned that you put your hand up to become a temporary one when a position became available. How did you feel when you did that?
1: It was really scary, obviously, knowing that that wasn't my permanent role. I wanted to leave the place in good shape when the real manager came back. So it was a bit of pressure, but also a really good opportunity. I got to experience what it was like to take care of all these other responsibilities and be a part of meetings that I wasn't normally a part of, and just learning the bigger picture of how things work rather than being just a team member serving, you know, very repetitive. Every day was different for me.
0: Now, tell me, Talia, when you were at school, did you plan to join a bank? Was that your career goal?
1: No, not at all. When I was in school, I think for a couple of years, like early high school, I wanted to do a mounted police officer. I loved horses.
0: Really?
1: Yeah. So I thought, how can I incorporate this into a career for myself? And I thought, okay, I'll apply for that. And I stuck with that for a couple of years. But as you know, when you're in high school, what you want to do changes all the time. And I found that later on, once I started doing psychology and legal studies at high school, I really, really wanted to do psychology and criminology.
0: Ah, which would be in keeping with perhaps being a non-mounted police person, policewoman.
1: Yeah, I guess they kind of relate a little bit. Yeah.
0: Well, how did you end up in banking when you were interested in psychology and similar?
1: Yeah, so when I finished high school, I did apply for a criminology psychology degree at RMIT. I did get into that, and I was studying for 6 months, and it didn't end up working out for me. It wasn't the right timing. And I really needed a job. I needed something good, something stable, a new career pathway. And I just applied on a whim. I thought, why not?
0: Right. You mentioned you went to RMIT in Melbourne.
1: Yes.
0: Was the factor of moving away from home taking you too far out of your comfort zone?
1: I think because I only had to go to campus once a week. So although there was only once a week travel to Melbourne, it was still stressful, and my family was going through a lot. We'd just lost my grandma, and I didn't have the capacity to put my full self into study. You know, my family was still grieving. I was still grieving. It was a big loss. So I just felt it wasn't the right time for me. I couldn't enjoy it the way I wanted to. So I stopped studying.
0: All right. So you've landed with a bank. Have you stayed with the same bank?
1: I have.
0: Right. I won't ask you the name of it. That's immaterial. What were the challenges for you, Talia, when you're young and you would have had friends or peers doing the banking, and then all of a sudden you're becoming the temporary branch manager and then the branch manager? What was that like for you?
1: I think a big challenge for me was getting out of my comfort zone and not giving in to self-doubt. It's really easy to tell yourself that you can't do something, that you're not good enough, you're not smart enough, all of these, you know, negative things that you can often think. And I chose not to believe those things about myself. And also being so young in an area of work where a lot of people are a bit older, I'm the youngest manager in my area, so I bring a bit of a different view to some of my colleagues, which I've got a lot to learn from them, but they've also got a lot to learn from me as well.
0: I think that's a really positive attitude. Tell me, how did you overcome the self-doubt?
1: I've got a lot of support. I've got a lot of friends and family and my partner. She's very supportive of me. And I think also just getting out of my comfort zone and telling myself that I can do it. I think self-doubt's held me back from a lot of things over life. And I think I just got over it. I wanted to say yes to more things instead of no. Not holding myself back.
0: Right. Is there any special little jingle in your mind about overcoming self-doubt, or is there any one or two things that particularly help you when you're faced with a situation that's uncomfortable or unknown?
1: I don't think I have a particular saying, but I think I learned to value how important your when you talk to yourself, your own vocal thoughts, actually listening to what you're telling yourself. If you tell your brain many times that you can do it, you will start to believe it. You kind of have to choose that.
0: That's really interesting. Now, is that something you also picked up from your initial studies with psychology, or is that just part of you and your life?
1: I think that's just a part of me and my life. It probably has something to do with psychology, but I think that's just, I'm a true believer that if you are what you tell yourself you are, manifestation, if you will.
0: That's wonderful. Well, I'm certainly going to hope, that you become the CEO of a bank.
1: Maybe one day.
0: I like that attitude considerably. Now, Talia, what have been some of the highlights for you as you've been progressing? I mean, how old were you when you started with the bank?
1: 2022, I started. You never said I would have to do maths on air, Jackie.
0: One hopes that in banking, maybe.
1: I was turning 20. Yeah, just turned 20.
0: Wow. That is quite extraordinary.
1: So quite young, quite fresh. But I think highlights for me is the learning never ends. So you're never bored. And meeting people and probably contributing to community. You wouldn't think that banking is such a big opportunity to connect with your local community, but it really is. You meet so many people, you get to sit down and have in-depth conversations with customers and help people through all journeys of their life, whether you're opening accounts for someone that's their first account or a mother that's just had a baby or changing names for someone that's just been married. You get to be a part of the whole journey.
0: Wow. I hadn't thought of banking as being a part of the community like that. So what have been some of the difficulties that you've encountered?
1: I think having to be super adaptable and flexible. I think it's a challenge to know that every day is going to be different, so there's no chance for you to be comfortable. You never know what's coming the next day. And I think now being in a leadership role, I am responsible for other people. So I've got to be really careful with my communication and the style of communication I'm using. And I have to have a really open mindset when I come into work and be aware that maybe someone's not feeling that well that day and be supportive and change the way I work each day to kind of accommodate for my customers and my team.
0: That sounds quite stressful in itself. Do you have a good support system around you?
1: Yeah, absolutely. Professionally And personally, I have a lot of people that I can reach out to if I need support with my team. I've got a great manager and other colleagues that, you know, they're very seasoned. They've been around for a long time. So they always offer me really great advice. And when I go home, I've also got a fantastic support system. So I'm very lucky.
0: All right. I'm going to diverge for just a moment and talk about home, because I am rather interested in that, Talia. But before then, I'll just remind our listeners, they're listening to Jackie Allmack Only and my guest Talia Burrows on Gippsland FM 104.7, Connecting Our Community. Woohoo! I always get excited when I say that. Talia, who's at home?
1: So it's myself, my partner Jada, and we are currently looking after my partner's six nieces and nephews, which have become my six nieces and nephews now too. We've had them for about a year and a half now.
0: Talia, that is just huge. 24, bank manager, and six kiddies at home.
1: It's a lot to juggle and balance, but I think I'm pretty blessed.
0: That is wonderful. What's it like having six children at home? What are their age ranges?
1: Youngest is six. Five, actually, sorry. You forget when there's that many. And eldest is 14. So we've got the whole variety happening. It's honestly fantastic. Life is busy, but the impact that they have on me, the impact I have on them, it's beautiful. I'm very lucky.
0: What's it like first thing in the morning?
1: There's a lot of showers, a lot of brekkie, a lot of people needing to get in their uniform. It's a routine that you have to master, and it's taken a long time for myself and my partner to master it. Getting everyone up and making sure that they've got their lunchbox. It's a lot of tasks that you have to tick off the list in the morning to make sure everyone's ready for the day. But it happens so quickly, you almost don't notice how much there is to it.
0: Do the older ones help out with the younger ones?
1: Oh, absolutely. They're fantastic. The two eldest girls, they're a big support. They're always chipping in, helping around the house and helping get the kids ready. Obviously, you can't diverge your attention to six different people at once, so it's a big team effort.
0: Does anyone ever get left behind accidentally?
1: Not as of yet. Not as of yet.
0: That would be very unfortunate. And because you seem to be a very well organized person, I have to say that.
1: I'd like to think I am, definitely. I think having six kids and such a pressing job, if I didn't have organization, my life would be very much chaos.
0: Well, I can understand that it could be quite a lot of pressure in your job. Plus, there'd be a lot of pressure at home. So how do you unwind?
1: I honestly really enjoy seeing my friends and doing the washing. Everyone knows washing is therapeutic, so I definitely enjoy putting a load of washing on when I get home. And I sit down, have dinner, and just have peace and quiet. Watch a show, read a book, catch up with people. Obviously, I'm very busy at work, so I don't have time to be on my phone and checking if anyone's messaged or call me. I'll call my mum. Very close with my mom, so I just check in with family, especially during the week. It's kind of getting ready for the next day.
0: It sounds like you've got to be on the ball the whole time.
1: Absolutely. There's no opportunity to fail. You've got to make sure everything's done, otherwise the next day just doesn't work. Routine is really, really important.
0: I can hear that. Now, do you have time for hobbies at all?
1: Yeah, absolutely. I really enjoy doing makeup. I'm a little bit into beauty. I used to do makeup in high school, and I'd do all my friends' makeup, and sometimes I did Deb makeup for some girls that I knew, which was really fun for me. I've always had a bit of a passion for it, and I don't do it professionally or anything, but all my friends come to me to get their makeup done, so it's a fun thing that I really, really enjoy. And you know, walking the dog, spending time with family.
0: Right. It sounds like you have a creative outlet.
1: Yeah, absolutely. I think doing these things and having a bit of creativity in your life is really important. Otherwise, where are you going to express yourself?
0: Now, I've always thought of banking as being, very mathematically orientated, very right brain. And you've got quite a creative, with the makeup, left brain. as well, that sort of combination. Do you find banking is very mathematic or it's not really?
1: I think at times, obviously we're living in an era of technology and a lot of calculations and numbers are done for you. There are a lot of times where you do have to use your brain and figure out the numbers, but most of the time it's just knowing policy and applying that to the situation that you're in, and connecting with people is the most important thing.
0: So it sounds more like problem solving.
1: Absolutely. Quick thinking, problem solving, and adapting to the situation you're in and kind of reading the room. I think emotional intelligence is really important. The way you talk to people, the things you say, it's a big factor into how successful you are in the bank.
0: Right. And that is a bit of, I have to say, an eye-opener for me. I didn't realise it could be so people-orientated. I should have, but just never occurred to me.
1: I never realised either until I started the job, and now all I know is that it's just people, people, people. And I think that's why I love it so much, because I'm paid to invest in my community, get to know my community, and kind of build my brand to be a good leader and there for the people that in the community. It's fantastic.
0: One goes to a bank to get money. Do you have the situations arising where people want to borrow money, but you decide they shouldn't?
1: Well, that decision doesn't really fall under my role. The lenders kind of take that.
0: That's a separate sort of role.
1: Yeah. So I manage the team. I manage a lot of the reports, meetings with my team, meetings with other managers, making sure everything's running smoothly and operating properly throughout the day. But in terms of lending, you would have to see a business lender or a home lender. So that's one thing I don't have to take care of. It doesn't really interest me as much as being a kind of all-rounder. I think the surprise of not knowing what each day is going to be is what keeps me there.
0: Can you tell us maybe some different sort of things that have happened to you during the day in your banking role?
1: Oh, I'll give you one great example for today. I was helping a lady deposit some coins, and I was just having a chat with her, and the next thing I know, I look down and there's a massive white tail on the bag. Oh my goodness, we both jumped out of our skin. She grabbed me, I grabbed her. We could have cried, and she stomped on it, thank goodness. But that was a bit of a highlight of my day. It definitely got me awake. I didn't need another coffee.
0: No, your heart would have been pounding.
1: Absolutely.
0: Oh, that's an absolute shocker.
1: Yes, definitely not a fan of spiders.
0: No, not at all. What are some good, different sort of things that have happened to you in the banking?
1: I'd probably say for me personally, I really take note of when I get to help people through financial hardship. It means a lot to me to be able to comfort and support customers that are actually going through a really hard time and know that I have made an impact on them and supported them through their day. I think people going through financial hardship is such a huge stress, and it really does take a toll on people, and knowing that I can be there for them and maybe help them a little bit is a beautiful thing. It's one of my favourite things about being in the bank.
0: What there are so many difficulties happening at the moment, you know, the cost of living, businesses closing right, left and centre.
1: Yeah.
0: How is a bank able to help people?
1: I think especially in financial hardship, there is, depending on each case, it's different, but there is the ability for repayments to be less or stopped, interest to be not charged. It really depends on how long and what you need, but there is help available, and when people need it most, you can get that help. And a lot of people don't know that you can come in and express that you're struggling and that you might not be able to make repayments for a couple of months, and we do support you with that.
0: That can be a barrier. Not people, when they're down and things are really difficult, they can't meet their obligations, financial obligations. How can they be encouraged? Like, just speaking about it, I think, is an encouragement over this program. But what other encouragements are there to drop those barriers and to come and talk to you?
1: I think, obviously, if you're not coming into the bank, it is hard to know that the support's there, but there's a lot of advertising on websites and magazines and things like that. And I would hope that most people, when they are struggling, lean on friends and family, but sometimes that embarrassment of financial struggle delays people seeking support. But we are trained to look out for triggers of financial hardship and see if people are struggling. It is hard to kind of ask someone, like, are you okay? Are you struggling finding a lot of advertising on websites and magazines and things like that? And I would hope that most people, when they are struggling, lean on friends and family, but sometimes that embarrassment of financial struggle delays people seeking support. But we are trained to look out for triggers of financial hardship and

0: hardship, what, go on to the internet, have a look at what the bank can perhaps do or to
1: Absolutely. Absolutely. Go onto your website for where you bank and search financial hardship, and there will be a support there, whether it's the messaging app, calling, emailing. There's so much support there, and there's different teams to take care of different financial hardship and how long it'll be, whether it's short-term or long-term. They're very quick to respond, and they're lovely to speak to. In my experience, they've always taken such great care of the customers that I've handed over to them, and I think that they just do a fantastic job. It's a hard line of work to be in when you're helping people who are struggling with their funds.
0: Absolutely. On another one, we've got an ageing population, and La Trobe City is an area that has a higher number of aged people than average, and dementia comes along. How is the bank that, because it's still something that people are struggling with, how does the bank help people who might be slowly getting dementia, older people, to manage their money?
1: I think in terms of what we are and aren't allowed to do, there are, you know, further questions to them, and when they do come in and if we know they are struggling with their mental capacity, there's a bit of extra care taken. We do obviously keep an eye out to see if we have vulnerable customers coming in, and we try and give them extra care when they are making a transaction or an inquiry, taking them to a private room, offering them more time, talking a bit slower and more basic, and really ensuring that they understand what they are doing or what they are asking or the answers that we're providing them. It's really important to make sure that the customers are informed, and a lot of these customers are coming in with carers or family to support them, and I think just building a really good relationship and staying informed about how they're doing is a really big factor.
0: The more you talk, the more complex being in a bank seems to be.
1: It's endless. Absolutely endless. There's never a time where you will know everything. Even today, I got stumped with questions I didn't know. And I guess I've been in the bank for nearly 5 years, and I'm a manager, but I don't know it all. And that's the beauty of it.
0: My gosh. Where do you see yourself in the next 5 years, Talia?
1: I honestly don't know. I'm comfortable but uncomfortable at the moment, and I don't really have a plan. I'm just kind of seeing where it takes me. I know that I want to progress in some way or another, but I think when the right opportunity jumps out, I'll take it. I've shown myself that I can put my hand up and make something out of it for myself, but at the moment I really enjoy being a manager. I've only been in the role that I'm in for a year and a half, so it's still really fresh. And I think I've still got a lot of work to do until I'm happy.
0: Have you, when you go into a new role, you've got fresh eyes, and particularly the first number of months are times when you can see things that need change. Have you, when you started or wherever, identified anything that you felt needed changing and perhaps have been able to facilitate that change?
1: I'm part of the people group with my colleagues, so we're all about people engagement and culture and ensuring teams are enjoying being at work. And there's been many times that I've been able to contribute to those meetings and think of activities and help out to ensure that staff are feeling good at work and having fun at work.
0: Fun at work in a bank.
1: You wouldn't think, but tomorrow we're wearing crazy socks to work to support the Clown Doctors Foundation. So things like that, it's beautiful that you get to be a part of it, and it shows that you can have fun at work.
0: My goodness. So are you going to be flashing your socks, or people just might happen to notice?
1: I think they might happen to notice. I haven't quite picked a pair yet, but I'm going to make sure they're super colourful.
0: That does sound like fun. I'll give you a little break, and I'm going to play a song. And I've only got a limited number of songs, I'm afraid, Talia. I'm not very much into music, so I'm going to give you a bit of a choice. I've got three ABBA songs.
1: Okay.
0: Mamma Mia, Dancing Queen, and Voulez-Vous. And then I've got either a couple of classical ones, Nessun Dorma, which is Pavarotti, which is one of my all-time favourites, and the Flower Duet from the opera Lakmé.
1: Okay, I think Dancing Queen from ABBA is Ooh. A good song.
0: All right, in that case, it's going to come up.

0: And that, dear listeners, was Dancing Queen by ABBA. And I hope that your toes were tapping away to it. It's very hard because if you tap too much when you're in the studio, it resonates through my headphones. So, Talia, dear listeners, you're listening to Jackie Allmack-Onley and my guest Talia Burrows on Gippsland FM 104.7, connecting our community. Talia, I'm going to leave the bank for a little bit and go back to your family because I'm absolutely gobsmacked. A young person. How old is your partner?
1: 25.
0: A partner who's a year older than you, have 6 children that you're obviously loving and caring for. What are the benefits of having such a large family?
1: Yeah, I think it's super rewarding. I have 6 kids that call me auntie, which is the cutest thing ever. And I have a beautiful opportunity to have a positive impact on them and guide them through life. And I think having a large family is something to be thankful for. There's more memories and more perspectives.
0: I love your attitude. It is so incredibly positive. Have you had any, especially at the start, were there any particular shocks or did you come from a large family?
1: No, so I came from a bit of a smaller family, just my mum, dad, me, brother, sister. And I think all of a sudden having 6 people in your house, so 8 all up, was a shock to me as much as it was a shock to them. Obviously changing their lifestyle and what they're used to, especially in young children, it's a lot to get used to and a lot for them to adapt to. And we're probably a little bit more strict than what they were used to. I'm a bit old school. I had a lot of rules and they've done me well.
0: I think everyone benefits from rules.
1: Absolutely. And instilling respect. I think it's such a big important thing to teach when they're young. And I really wanted to see when they're older that I've had a big impact on them and see that I've done the right thing. I've been, you know, successful in helping raise them.
0: Wow. You've got so many things that you're in the middle of and are still reaching for. Just going back to your maternal family as well, can you tell me about one of your siblings?
1: Yeah, so I've got my older brother and my younger sister. My older brother has a disability, so he needs 24-hour care and needs a lot of things to be done for him. And it's been like that my whole life. And although he is my older brother, it's always felt like I've been the older sister. I've always helped my mum and dad look after him and support him. And it's taught me a lot, having that responsibility to care for someone else and then relying on you for their daily needs. Obviously, a bit of stress and a different life compared to some in terms of not being able to do certain things or things taking longer, but it's taught me a lot of patience. I get told all the time that I'm a very patient person, and I think having a brother that needs patience is what's given that to me.
0: And I don't see any or hear any resentment
1: from you. Not at all. My brother is the light of my life, really. He's such a beautiful soul. I always try and describe him to people, but it's too hard to put into words. He's just beautiful and everyone loves him. No lie, everyone loves him. He has a special way of communicating without words through his eyes and his body language and the noises that he makes. He's very, very cheeky and he has interests and hobbies. He loves cooking, loves pretending he's mowing the grass and fishing. Every time I see him, the fish is getting bigger and bigger.
0: I think that's a common problem across a great many people, especially the one that got away. Now, I'm going to segue in that case into cooking. Talia, have you brought us a recipe along?
1: Yes, I have actually. I've brought a very good one. I've brought down a comforting passed down recipe and it's definitely a taste as you go.
0: All right, I'll just stop you there. You said a passed down recipe. Could you tell us a bit about that, please?
1: Yeah, so this is my nan's recipe, and she's from Holland, so my family's Dutch, so it's got a bit of Dutch spice and it's got all the good stuff.
0: Oh, wow. Go for it.
1: So this one has no exact measurements, which is the best kind. And it's my favourite meal that my nan used to make. It was super special when she made it, knowing the time and effort that she would put in. I would ask her and beg if she could make it, and she'd spend the whole day. And we used to live across the road from my nan and pop, so she'd walk over with the big container of soup, and it was just the most blessed day. We'd have it for dinner and lunch and dinner and lunch until it was gone.
0: Wow.
1: And it was really nice because it's a bit of a connection with heritage as well. I will get into the recipe for you.
0: Thank you.
1: So you've got tomato paste, 2 tablespoons, I guess. I think just eyeball it, guys. 1 packet of French onion soup mix, 1 whole white onion left uncut, 2 cans of whole tomatoes, 500 grams of mince, muggy seasoning, if you know what that is.
0: No. What's that?
1: It's in a brown bottle with a yellow label, and it says Muggy, M-A-G-G-I. It's like, I can't explain it. It's a seasoning sauce liquid, kind of like Worcestershire sauce, but different.
0: Okay, and you get it in the supermarket?
1: Yes, and it's very important. Okay. You have to add it in there, otherwise it's not the same soup. And 1 beef stock cube. And then 1 small piece of chuck steak, which you cube. And then optional is a beef bone for the marrow and flavour.
0: Oh, yeah, I'm putting that in.
1: Absolutely. And then angel hair noodles and, of course, water and salt and pepper. So would you like me to get into the method?
0: Yes, please, because I'm intrigued.
1: So in a large pot, and might I add, you need to start this earlier in the day because the longer it cooks for, the better it's going to taste.
0: Oh, yum.
1: So in a large pot, probably the biggest you have, add the whole canned tomatoes and the water. Add the tomato paste, the soup mix, stock cube and the muggy seasoning and the whole onion and bring that to a boil. Why it's boiling, you need to add the cubed chuck steak and the optional bone and simmer gently for a minimum of 4 hours, but I usually do 6.
0: Oh.
1: And then what you do, just taste it as you go. If you find that you need more muggy seasoning or salt and pepper, then add that. And then once that's done, 15 minutes before serving, you get your mince and you roll them into really small meatballs. Really small, and you just plop them in. Just throw them in and then tip in your noodles as much as you'd like. Let that cook for 15 minutes and then I definitely recommend you serve that with a French stick with butter. Now, if you know Dutchies, we love butter. The thicker, the better, and preferably Western style. And it's beautiful.
0: Wow, I have not heard a similar recipe.
1: No, I've never tasted anything like it. And I know my nan used to put Dutch herbs and spices, but I can't find them anywhere. So when that last little container of this special spice ran out, it was a sad time, but it still tastes nearly perfect.
0: All right. Can you work out what that missing component is?
1: It was a green and white container and it was in Dutch. And some of the label was missing, so we'll never know.
0: Oh, there we have quite, as you're aware, a large Dutch community. So there might be someone out there who knows what that is and can send a message in to office@gippslandfm.org.au, I think. I'll have to check on that.
1: Hopefully someone can find this mystery seasoning.
0: So you cook it for around 6 hours.
1: Yeah, it's a lot of work, but high reward.
0: Wow, I can almost taste it, Talia.
1: You'll definitely have to make it. And it's really a beautiful way to honour her now, making the soup. It makes me feel really nostalgic and makes me feel close to her. It just reminds me of when I used to make it, eat it, and she was here. It's a beautiful thing.
0: Oh, I really do like that. Now, Talia, I want to also talk about, you were mentioning some of your hobbies. Can you tell us a little bit more about those, please?
1: Yeah, I think I don't have a lot of hobbies, I would say, but I really enjoy watching movies and shows. I've always been a bit of a movie head. I'm very particular about the acting and the storyline and having a good plot, the cinematography. I'm very particular. I can pick out what actors from what and if it's going to be a crap movie. I just know from the start. I get bored very easily. So That's probably my favourite thing to do. And then obviously spending time with my friends and family, especially on the weekends. I love catching up with my friends. And then obviously I love horses as well, but I don't own a horse anymore. So I go trail riding when I can, which is really exciting. I'm doing that in May. I'm really excited. One of my friends got me a voucher for a trail ride. So we're all doing that in a big group.
0: Oh, wow. And whereabouts will the trail ride take you?
1: I actually am not sure. I know it's in Gippsland, but I'm yet to find out this surprise location of where we're horse riding. As soon as she mentioned horse riding, my hand was up.
0: Now, just going back to the movie, so you like to critique them?
1: A little bit. I think I find myself critiquing them without meaning to. I just have a very high standard for what a movie should be. And I really enjoy old school movies. And when I say old school, I mean 1990 to 2015 movies.
0: I was going to say the 1930s.
1: I think movies were in their golden era back then. And I find it really hard to watch new things now. It takes me a lot to be impressed.
0: I have to laugh when you say old and new, and totally different from my concept of old and new. So what genre do you prefer of movies?
1: Well, a bit of a cliche, but I love rom-coms, of course. And I also think drama / action movies. As long as there's great acting and a good storyline and it doesn't bore me, I think I'll like it. I don't really have one that I don't like.
0: What's a favourite rom-com of yours?
1: I would probably say The Notebook or Dear John, the classics that get you crying the first time you watch them and don't get bored watching them a second time. Definitely.
0: It's very hard to watch The Notebook a second and third and fourth time because you start crying at the start.
1: And yet you cry every time you watch it. It never stops making you sad.
0: So true. And what other genre? You said something in action?
1: Yeah, drama, action. I do like horror movies as well.
0: Oh, no.
1: I probably liked them more when I was younger compared to now. I'm a bit of a scaredy cat now.
0: Do you let the children watch the horror movies?
1: Oh, absolutely not, because then they'll be knocking on your door in the middle of the night saying, "Arnie, I had a nightmare," and then my sleep's disturbed, and then the next day is horrid.
0: All right, what action ones do you like?
1: Believe it or not, I actually really enjoy the Wolverine and Iron Man Marvel movies, Star Trek. I used to watch Star Trek with my pop. I really, really enjoyed those movies. And
0: the
1: Rainbow. Yeah, the originals. Yep. Yep. And Rainbow movies. I watched them with my mum. So I actually really enjoy the Rainbow and Rocky Balboa movies. They're fantastic.
0: I am surprised at the breadth of interest that you have.
1: It's a wide variety. You can get me on either end of the scale. As I said, as long as I find it interesting, you've got me hooked.
0: Wow. All right. Now, let's go back to that horse riding. Was that something you used to do when you were at home, your original home?
1: Yeah. As growing up, I always had horses. My mum got me into horses when I was in kindergarten. And there's this photo of me on my first pony that had just been broken in. I was the first one to ever go on his back. His name was Rain, which is out of the movie Spirit, which was my favourite movie for probably 10 years. And as soon as I got a horse, I was obsessed, which was lucky for my mum because she was also obsessed with horses growing up. So I think she might have forced that upon me unknowingly at a young age, but I fell in love. And I had horses all the way up until I was in year 11. Which was, yeah, fantastic growing up around horses and having that outlet for yourself.
0: And what happened in year 11? It was just too much responsibility with the studies as well?
1: We moved from Seaspray to Sale. So we were living on property in Seaspray. So we had that land to have the horses. And then when we had to move into town, we lived in a townhouse. So I had to, unfortunately, sell my horse, which I'm still heartbroken about.
0: Oh, no.
1: Everyone that's horsey knows that once you build a connection with a horse, you never forget about it.
0: Do you think you might get back into horses at a later stage?
1: I hope so. I do hope to own a property with land so that I can eventually get a horse, but that'll be later down the track when life slowed down a little bit because I want to be able to give my time and love and effort to owning a horse. They're a lot of work. They're not something you can just kind of leave like a fish. You've got to really pay a lot of attention to owning a horse.
0: And you've got to earn a good income because they eat like a horse, and then there are the vet bills.
1: Absolutely. And then the saddle and the bridle and the brushes, it's never ending.
0: I know. I had a daughter who was also had a horse who was obsessed with it for until year 11, when just the weight of the studies started to impact.
1: That would have burnt a hole through your wallet, I'm sure.
0: Oh, it ate like a horse and did silly things. You know, if there was barbed wire somewhere, it'd head straight for it with its chest.
1: They're always on a mission to hurt themselves.
0: They are indeed. Do you do much cooking at home?
1: Sometimes. I don't think it's my best trait. I would say I'm a good cook, but I don't always enjoy it. Especially after getting home, I do have a bit of a commute home. So I do get home at dinner time, and the kids are pretty hungry, so my partner often cooks dinner during the week. But sometimes I get a spark to try something new, and I'll cook up a massive meal for everyone. And then the next blue moon, I'll do the same thing again.
0: Do you cook many of the old Dutch meals?
1: Not really so much now that we've got the kids. They can be very fussy eaters, so we kind of have meals that everyone likes on rotation. But another Dutch meal I really enjoy is Dutch meatballs, which I haven't had in a long time, and also croquettes. I don't know if you've had them, but good croquettes done the correct way are absolutely delicious. It's a whole day thing cooking them. I don't know how to make them as of yet, but it's on my list for my uncle and my mum to teach me how to make them.
0: I'd say absolutely go for it, because teaching and learning cooking skills can stay with you all your life, and then you're passing it on to the other ones as well.
1: Yep.
0: Now, I'm just going to ask our listeners, did you know, dear listener, that you can stream Gippsland FM from your computer? And did you know that, Talia?
1: No, I did not know that.
0: Right. Well, I can tell you a little bit of IT. You can be anywhere and hear us. Just go to your browser and put in Stream Gippsland FM. Open the program, tick the box on your right, which says live, to hear what the program is playing.
1: Well, there you go. It's that easy.
0: And if you don't know how to do it, just ask your AI. Which I've been absolutely stunned by AI recently. And is that something that you're noticing in the bank? Because I've been reading about AI taking over easier jobs. Is that something you're noticing at all?
1: I wouldn't say I've noticed AI take over jobs, especially in my industry. That's yet to impact me, but I think more so adopting AI skills and techniques and tools into your everyday working, especially with the amount of emails I get. I can probably get 100 emails a day, and some of them don't require an emotional response from the heart. So I do use AI sometimes to curate a quick reply to convey the message that I need in half the time. So I find it very useful.
0: I've got a family site, and I offered a little bit of advice. I just found something with AI, and my children absolutely cracked up. They thought it was something that was just so basic, but I was absolutely cock-a-hoop. So I wasn't aware you could do that.
1: That you can emails. Do anything on AI. Whatever you tell AI to do, it will do.
0: Right. Do you see that playing a larger role in what you're doing?
1: I mean,
0: you're talking a lot about your interaction with people.
1: I don't think that AI could replace what I do. I have to interact with people every day, and sometimes on a deep level, to assist them. And I don't think AI would be capable of that. I don't really know where it's taking us. I understand the impact of AI will probably be felt more strongly in the next 5 years, but I'm just concentrating on the now and what my role is now and doing it the best that I can.
0: Mm. And what further studies do you think you might be doing in the future? Because I think you're going to be a CEO.
1: Well, maybe, as I said, it might be when I'm 40.
0: Yay.
1: But I think I would go back to studying psychology. I do have a passion for understanding why people behave and think and do what they do. And I don't see that interest going away. I think I just need it to be the right time for me. At the moment, I'm very happy within the career that I'm in, but that passion for learning about psychology and the brain and sleep and all those amazing things, that's a huge thing for me, and I'd like to go back to it when I can focus on it 100%.
0: And I can see how I was unaware prior to our conversation about the depth that you have to interact with people. It just hadn't occurred to me. I always thought banks are just handing over money, either you taking it or me taking it type thing. I can see how whichever bank is going to be more personable would be something that would be quite attractive, actually, to customers.
1: Yeah, absolutely. I think having your name said as soon as you walk in the door, because the staff remember who you are and they remember what you talk about and they know who your family are, they remember everything, and they invest that time into you as a good customer experience. It shouldn't just be pure transactional. I think getting to know my customers and knowing what's going on in their life and showing a genuine care and interest in them is what makes the bank that I work at a great bank.
0: Look, absolutely. And in this day and age where we've become more isolated from people because we can interact through our emails and through all those other ways, telephone calls rather than face-to-face, I'm hearing from people more and more they want to interact, they want to recover some traditions and rituals and things. How do you feel about that?
1: I think being able to interact with people is super important. Human-human interaction is what gives us our personality, and I think if everything is robotic, then everyone would probably be very sad and feeling very isolated. I think the fact that you can come into a branch and ask for help face-to-face and be speaking to someone is huge, and I don't think technology could replace that anytime soon. I think a lot of customers choose to come into the branch rather than doing their banking online because they want the branches to stay and they don't want the branches to close.
0: I would say absolutely true. I know in some of our towns, some of the branches of different banks have closed, and that has sparked a great deal of anger and not to mention inconvenience as well. I think if your bank or your branch in particular focuses on that people-to-people and use AI to enhance that, like something comes up and says, oh, this is Jackie walking through the door now.
1: It's not that technical yet, but it may be heading that way. But at this stage, I rely on my memory to know who's walking in the door.
0: So you have a good memory for people's faces and names?
1: Yeah, absolutely. I would say faces more so than names. I can always recognise if I've helped someone or seen someone before, but names, if it's only the ones, it gets me a little bit.
0: Right. Many people have great difficulty with that, as a matter of fact. Is that something that you've trained yourself in?
1: I wouldn't say I've trained myself. I think I naturally have good pattern recognition and good memory. I get told all the time I have a good memory, so if you don't use it, you lose it.
0: That's so very true indeed. Have you got any advice for people with banking?
1: Not overall advice. I think telling your bank what you want and what you need and being open about your financial goals is really important so that you can be directed to the best avenue of help and see the right person is really important.
0: So that can be quite novel. Going to bank and saying, look, I want to talk to someone about my banking goals, my money goals. So someone would actually sit down and talk with you?
1: Absolutely. I think doing a bit of a financial health check, if you will, is important. Knowing what your future goals are, where you want to be now, ensuring that you have the correct setup and the correct accounts. There might be something better there waiting for you and you don't know because you haven't gone in and checked and you haven't asked. And I think that's the biggest advice I can give. Go in and get everything reviewed and make sure that you've got the best rates and the best setup so that your banking is efficient and convenient.
0: Because you don't know what you don't know.
1: Exactly right.
0: you're opening up my eyes to a number of things. Now, given that you've got young children, are you going to start them off with bank accounts?
1: Absolutely. As soon as they're old enough to have bank accounts, we'll take them in and get them an account with a card. And I think that's a beautiful thing that within this role I get to teach other people in my life financial literacy and understanding how things work. Before banking, I wasn't very educated on finances. And now that I am, I get to share that with my wider family and friends, and they come to me for help, and I'm actually able to assist them and educate them. And it does make me feel good being able to share that.
0: Absolutely. Yes, I'll suggest that to my children as well, to actually go into a bank. Because I must admit, I tend to do my banking online.
1: I think some things, very simple things, should be done online, whether you're transferring money or perhaps even opening a new account if you know what you want. Everything can be done online, and it is good to have that option there if banks are closed or if you're incapacitated for whatever reason. Your circumstances have led you to needing to do your banking online, which I understand, but I think having that face-to-face and feeling like someone understands where you're coming from and is actually had a proper look and invested their time into you is not matched to doing your banking online.
0: So very true. And it's that face-to-face, which I hadn't given very much thought to. And it is rather nice to have someone remember your name.
1: Absolutely.
0: Well, Talia, we have come to the end of your interview, and I'd like to thank you so much for sharing so much of your, so far, very interesting, but it's not a very long life. 24 to me doesn't seem very long.
1: Thank you very much for having me. It's really been a pleasure being able to share this with you and have this experience with you.

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And that, of course, was Post-War Glamour Girls with Guiding Light. Found that on my Spotify playlist and I'm like, I haven't played that in a long, long time. Tonight's show is some classics and then into what's coming up. Tour-wise, it's an hour and a half of just bangers. Bangers. The last hour and a half is crazy. If you haven't bought concert tickets, you've probably got money. If you have, like myself, you're heavily in debt. But before that, a man who was in Australia earlier this year, I unfortunately couldn't afford to go, was Nick Cave and his Bad Seeds. And this song is called Breathless. 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

you are the dealer, I'm out of the game. 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If thine is the glory, then mine must be the shame. You want it darker, we kill the flame. Magnified, sanctified be thy holy name. 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

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You want it darker?

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That is Greg Dooley with It All Falling Apart. Mark Lanigan with 100 Days. A classic. And I should play it more. Leonard Cohen. You Want It Darker. And Breathless by Nick Cave and his Bad Seeds. 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

You're tuned to Slice Live Radio here on this Tuesday evening, and I'll just sneak it in. Silver Sun Pickups with Bloody Mary. They've just taken to the stage at the Forum, and I am currently there. If I'm not there, I still owe John the money. Damn it. I got a ticket yesterday, so my friend John was like, hey, do you want to come? And I'm like, hell yeah. So, so tonight is pre-recorded. Urge Overkill in there as well with Freedom and Headstand, talking about bands coming along. And I need to really shake this one down. I've seen that the presets have been doing some advertising for the tour in January, featuring Baggers and Lady Hawk, Cutters, Presets, Aftermath, I think it's called. What a day. Like, it's just a great day, just a great day. I've got front row tickets at the Music Bowl, mainly just to see Cut Copy. So let's just get into this whole, I'm at the Silver Sun Pickups, let's talk music. Let's play bands that you can buy tickets and go and see. This is Cut Copy with Standing in the Middle of a Field here on Gippsland FM 104.7.

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That is Way Back Home by Bag Raiders. Presets, This Boy's in Love, My Delirium by Lady Hawk, and Cut Copy in there with Standing in the Middle of a Field, all playing together January 17th at the Meyer Music Bowl. Tickets are on sale. Get them now. November, December, is it? I think it's November. Robin is in town. Check out the dates. I'm not going to run through them all because there are so many bands that are playing and, you know, I can't remember everything off the top of my head. 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So I highly recommend, if you want to see Robin, have a look. This song is called Call Your Girlfriend. 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

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I'll Be All Right. New album will be featured next week. I'll be catching up with the man himself during the week and getting a copy of the album sent through. And I might do the whole, maybe Sunday night I might play it in full. I'm not sure. We'll see how it goes. I'll have to ask, see if we can do that. But definitely we'll be talking about it. And Robin in there as well. Pinky is also playing, I'll say 11th of September. Check it out at the Beecroft socials. Tickets still available. And I will be at the Melbourne show as always. Ash is actually playing that night. So I just another one of these things where I'm just like, ah, I wish I could get there, but I can't. Another band that I'd absolutely adore to see, but ticket prices are a bit exy. I will say that a lot of them are very exy. Death Cab for Cutie are coming, and I'm going to play some Soul Meets Bodies here on Gippsland FM 104.7.

You're tuned to Slice Live Radio here on Gippsland FM, and that is James. To my surprise, I'm actually totally forgot I had tickets to that for some bizarre reason. I was like, oh my God. Touring. Twin Door Cinema and The Vaccines are also playing together. Again, another one that I just sort of forgot about. They're both playing like John Cain and Margaret Court. So if you... the two of my least favorite venues, but you know, it would have been better at Festival Hall, to be completely honest, both those acts. But yeah, probably would have been more excited about trying to get tickets, but we'll see how it goes. Never seen The Vaccines, haven't seen Twin Door Cinema Club for a long time. Seen James every time they've toured Australia since I've known about it. And Death Cab didn't go last time because I was at the tea party. Here's a couple of bands. Look, these are on the list. Hopefully I get there. I'm going to play some classic songs anyway. This is the Foo Fighters. It's kind of been lost in the tour announcements, but they are coming. And so I'm going to play my favorite song. This is Generator here on Gippsland FM 104.7.

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0: 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They're touring in December. Tickets still available. They're part of the Live Nation ticket price things too. Jimmy Eat World, they announced last week. Keen Bush and Sundown. Don't know who they are, but they're supposedly massive. They're touring as well. and I played some Foo Fighters. So all those bands are touring. It'll be interesting to see how much of this list I get to so far. I've only got tickets to Silver Sun Pickups, which I'm at right now as this is a pre-recorded show. Cut Copy, I wouldn't miss that. Haven't got tickets to Robin, got tickets to Pinky, Death Cab, Twin Cob. I've got tickets to James, none of the others. So, And if you were under a rock, you wouldn't have missed the Queens of the Stone Age and Primus are coming. Tickets are already on sale. So all the GA tickets are gone, but there's still seats. And then boom, this morning, Monday morning, yesterday morning, if you're going, System and Faith No More at Margaret Court. Oh, that would be insane. At Marvel Stadium. That's nuts. So well. Jeez. Round. I kind of just want to go to System. I'm not a massive fan, but I've been sucked in by the show. I love Faith No More. So, Faith No More nearly gets me over the line. Queens of the Stone Age, I'd love to. I've seen Primus, seen Queens a few times. Don't really worry about that. Perfect Circle, I want to go. So, we'll see how it works out. But, insane. They're playing in January. System and Faith No More, and Queens are playing in December. So and there was like more announcements to come this week. I'm like, what the? And Good Things still haven't done a thing. So obviously Good Things won't have Perfect Circle, and they most likely won't have Queens. Maybe they do. I'm not sure. That might be a thing, but we'll see how it all falls apart. You're listening to Slice Live Radio, and this is Songs for the Deaf. I was going to play Primus, but I've spoken too much tonight, so I've had to drop it. So this is Queens of the Stone Age. Song for the Deaf. 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

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It's been a good night. Dave Catching here, not saying good night, just saying.

You've been listening to Slice Live Radio here on your Tuesday evening. I had been pre-recorded because I am not in tonight. This has been like the biggest year of me not being available on Tuesday nights. It's crazy, crazy, crazy, crazy. Faith No More, Superhero, BYOB, System. I didn't really like them last time. I think it's more now just a nostalgia thing. Like last time, I'm like, oh, System, oh, Slipknot, all this, and now I'm like, oh, yeah, probably should go. It's kind of alright music, but, you know, I did watch them in like 2000 and something when they first came out and went, okay, don't get it. And I still don't really get it. Maybe I just don't believe the hype. Maybe I don't believe the hype. One band I do believe of about the hype is VMV Nation. This is another band I have tickets for in February. Much looking forward to this one. Oh, so excited, actually. This is I'm nearly more excited than watching Cut Copy like a couple of weeks beforehand. Yeah, VMV Nation are coming. Tickets are still on sale. I'm surprised they're not sold out. They are playing Max Watts in Feb 14 or something like that. Get your tickets now. I love it. Thanks for everyone who's tuned in tonight. Hopefully I haven't destroyed your PayPal credit card, Afterpay, whatever system of money you choose to buy your tickets. 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I'll be back on next Tuesday, as always, with another episode of Slice Live Radio. Thank you again, and I'll be back next week. 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

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And that was Regret by New Order. On Friday night, I went down and watched Peter Hook and his Lights. It was worth it. It was really, really good. And the whole show is based back around the people I was hanging out with when that album came out, really. And songs, few of the songs are a little bit more modern as the show goes on. But a lot of this music would have been on my mixtapes. This should just be a mixtape show, and it's a bit about a friend who I haven't spoken to in a long time, and one day I hope to again. So, yeah, tonight is based around the music and the vibe and the feeling I got from a very, very excellent show on Friday night. I went with Luke from Jop Lopping Holidays or Hobies, who was on air last night when I was in the station running through some technical problems that I had to fix before coming in tonight. So I started with New Order. I'm going to play another New Order song only because we went to buy the CD, but we went, instead of getting to the venue first, we went and got food, had a lovely vegetarian pizza, and then we come back and the CD was sold out. So it is what it is. I will now purchase it probably off eBay, but you will be hearing the album in full live by Peter Hook and his Light from the Manchester show they did. But I'm going to play the song that really turned me onto this album. This is New Order, and of course it's featuring Billy Corgan from the Smashing Pumpkins and one of the highlight tracks of the night. 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

That is a definite case where the cover is better than the original. That is A Crime by Greg Dooley. Of course, it's a cover of Sharon Van Etten. Before that, The Cure with Cut Here, Perfect by The Smashing Pumpkins, and New Order with Turn My Way. 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I'm going to keep playing the tunes. This is Depeche Mode with Only When I Lose Myself.

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This mess we're in. 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Memories. This track is mind-blowingly good for a non-album track, but you would have heard it if you watched Romeo and Juliet. 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

Placebo here on your Tuesday evening with this picture. Before that, Even Though Our Love Is Doomed by Garbage. I was going to play number one, Crush, and then I thought, nah, that's too predictable. I'll play some more sad music. And talk show host in there as well from Radiohead. You're tuned to Slice Live Radio. I'm actually really enjoying this because it's cathartic, I think, for some bizarre reason. I really did enjoy the show Friday night, but it brought up some memories from the past. And I was like, oh, and then I thought, nothing like me to like wear my heart on my sleeve and just do a show like this. So thank you, everyone, for listening. I am really enjoying the music because I've put a fair bit of thought into this one, which I haven't done for a few weeks now. So it's working, I feel. This is Coldplay, which, again, I never really would play, but I do love this song. And their second album, which the name escapes me right at this moment, was played a lot. And it was before, to me, it was before Coldplay became now what they are. I really liked their first three albums. And then, you know, Chris Martin became Chris Martin. And it's just like, just be that fairly reasonably big indie band, not, you know, a mega band. You don't need to be U2. This is Coldplay with In My Place here on Gippsland FM 104.7.

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This song's probably more relevant now than what it was when it was released, 98. If you tolerate this, your children will be next. The Manic Street Preachers, So Lonely by Super Jesus. That song was written when Sarah broke up with Chris from Silverchair, who I actually met in, well, it's now the Deck, but the Saloon. When Super Jesus played, he came along because they were dating at the time. Colorblind by the County Crows. I saw them a couple of months ago, and they just killed it. The singer just killed it. It was just like, ugh. Yes, he plays the song different every time, but it was just one of my faves, and he just murdered it. But I got to see the County Crows, thanks Steve, and also Coldplay in there as well with In My Place. 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This song, I don't know why I never got onto it earlier. It's a I think it's a phenomenal song, but yeah, you can judge it for yourself. This is William Fitzsimmons with his song I Don't Feel It Anymore, here on Gippsland FM, Slice Live Radio.

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My favourite faded fantasy by the amazing Damien Rice. New music coming out soon. First Defeat by Noah Gunston and William Fitzsimmons. I don't feel it anymore. You're tuned to Gippsland FM 104.7 Slice Alive Radio. I'm still feeling good about this show. It's something that I often put together at least once or twice every couple of months. And I think I nailed it. I'm not sure. But this is a band that I very sadly miss not seeing live anymore, but I love very much. And they seem to be very, very, very proficient to, proficient is not the word. They regularly turn up on my playlists for Spotify. So I get to listen to Frightened Rabbit a fair bit because I just go to the DJ mode. I don't like the DJ. He doesn't really mix it up, or he mixes it up and plays music that I just, I've never even heard or like. So his taste is a bit weird. This is Frightened Rabbit with a song that I adore, Die Like a Rich Boy, here on Gippsland FM 104.7.

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And I started it all off with some Frightened Rabbit, and I miss them very much. Oh, we're getting to the juicy part of the show. This is Bombay Bicycle Club here on Gippsland FM, and this song is called Leaving Blues.

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That is Jim Ward with Broken Song. Before that, Lost Cause by Beck. Wish I'd gone. He was only here just a couple of weeks ago, but I was incredibly sick. I think I was that sick I didn't even do radio. Oh, no, I didn't do radio. I was as crook as a dog. And Bombay Bicycle Club with Leaving Blues. Jim Ward said that there'll be a new Sparta album out very soon. Potential tour. Ooh, that would be good. That would be good. I've got a few songs left. I've left a bit of fat on the bone, so I might be able to sneak in an extra sneaky song right at the end. But yeah, we'll see how it goes. I'm a bit flat with these ones. So yesterday was Chris Cornell's birthday. He passed away 9 years ago, and I was reading that Soundgarden were talking about putting out the last Soundgarden album through all the legal action that was going on. I don't know. I played Jeff Buckley earlier tonight too, and Chris actually finished that album that Jeff was working on, which was a bit of a unknown fact for some. And also yesterday was the anniversary of the death of Chester Bennington from Linkin Park. Now, Linkin Park have continued on without him. I didn't go. I kind of did, but I couldn't. I don't know. I don't know. Maybe if they'd formed a new band and continued on, because I think there's only one guy left, really. I don't think any of the other members even really tour. I'm not 100% sure. I'm not a massive Linkin Park fan. I did see him in 2001. And I think I walked off on it like, I was not a fan. The funny part was that Chris Cornell's band, not solo. So I got to see Soundgarden 3 times or 4 times. And I also saw Chris Cornell solo twice. And I also saw him with his band. So I think I saw him 7 times, which is not too bad considering the I never saw him the first time around before they broke up. He broke up before I was really old enough to be going to lots of concerts. And they were touring. Chris Cornell's band was touring with Linkin Park. And I went to the Chris Cornell show. I should have just gone to Linkin Park the next night. Well, you know, there was tickets available. Would have been nosebleed section, but it was like, oh, we just saw it. I actually ended up, funny enough, I ended up sick at that too. I was not very well. Wellington Road exit. That's where I pulled over, and that's about as far as I got. And it wasn't from alcohol. I ended up with like food poisoning, and still fronted up at work the next day. Like, how hardcore am I? So yeah, so I'm going to play Patience, which is a cover, but I did love this to bits when it came out on his sort of tribute, or the, I don't know, tribute album, The Works of Chris Cornell. And I've got a Linkin Park song in here for this sort of final part of a show that I've really actually enjoyed putting together. It's flowed reasonably well. So this is Patience by Chris Cornell here on Gippsland FM 104.7.

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Over the weekend, we also lost one more musician from an influential 90s band, Jennifer, from the bass player from L7, Finch. Jennifer Finch passed away with an aggressive brain cancer. Why would all of a sudden people be dying of aggressive cancers? No idea. So I'm going to finish tonight's show with Fuel My Fire, which ended up it's sort of taken from a Cosmic Psycho song that ended up on a Prodigy album. So, you know, it's amazing how it all goes around, comes around when it's music. I'll be back next week with more Slice Live Radio, even though I am planning on being at the Silver Sun Pickup. So it could be a pre-recorded show, but it is now sold out. I haven't seen a ticket. And it's a week away and I'm broke. So we'll see. Maybe, maybe not. Thank you everyone for listening. I'll be back next week regardless with the program. This is Fuel My Fire by L7 here on Gippsland FM 104.7.

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I haven't listened to the repeat. I've been awake, but I was on the phone last week, so I didn't listen to my sultry voice at 1 o'clock in the morning. That was Kim and Jesse by a little band called M83. The next few songs have just sort of come about from a conversation I had actually at 2 o'clock on a Sunday morning as I was driving home from Oasis. We'll talk about that at the end of the show. But it's sort of like how Meredith and Golden Plains may have missed a trick with playing the alternative pop acts. And I would love to see. M83 would be amazing in the amphitheatre. That would be so good. So, so good. And here's a couple other bands that I think might fit as well. And would be a lot of fun. If you could get two of them, it would be incredible. But maybe, don't know. They could be a bit big, could be a bit small, or just not relevant anymore. But, you know, tell us what you think. This is the XX with Islands here on Gippsland FM 104.7.

You're tuned to Gippsland FM 104.7, playing a couple of bands that I felt may fit in the amphitheatre of the Meredith and Golden Plains. But this is, you know, Florence and the Machine, is she too big? Will we get a tour next year, 2026? Goldfrapp, that'd be amazing. Goldfrapp would be incredible. But I don't know if she's too big now, but yeah, that would be insane. It was Shipped to Wreck by Florence and the Machine, Black Cherry. What a classic by Goldfrapp. Bat for Lashes. I have a feeling they played already. I know they did a Laneway, but I just have that vibe. But again, some real sort of indie vibe there. And Islands by the XX. They would fit. I can't imagine them being too big. Maybe. This artist is another potential. I've gone very female dance. Don't know why. Just the vibe that I was going for. This is Robin with Ever Again here on Gippsland FM. She would be incredible. Incredible. 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

see what I can do. I took her to a supermarket. I don't know why, but I had to start it somewhere. So it started there. I said, pretend you got no money. And she just laughed and said, oh, you're so funny. I said, yeah. I can't see anyone else smiling here.

turn your insides out. 'Cause everybody hates a tourist, especially one who thinks it's all such a laugh.

You're tuned to Gippsland FM 104.7. They're coming back. They're coming back in March. Tour just got announced, playing at... I was devastated. Sydney Meyer Music Bowl. Pulp. Will I be there? Yes. Am I shocked about the price of the concert tickets? Yeah. I don't know. Don't think I'll be... I won't be buying them tomorrow. Put it that way. I'm excited because I finally get... I've seen Jarvis twice, Miss Pulp. 100% I will be there. Timing otherwise or where I'm sitting, if I'm just on the... In the field from the back up the top. I reckon I'll be there. It's a Tuesday night, radio night. We'll see what happens. 2026, March. We'll see how it goes. Ladytron in there as well with Destroy Everything You Touch. They'd be cool. They were really good at the Corner Hotel when I saw them. And Robin as well with Ever Again. You'll listen to Slice Live Radio. Got some bands that are coming, some next year, and a couple in the next couple of weeks, later this month. So, there's massive, it's just crazy, just mental at the moment. Like, you know, I could have gone, well, I went to Oasis on Saturday night, nearly went Friday night, and if I'd gone Friday night, I would have probably gone to something Saturday night, but I didn't, and then I was like, oh, do I go to the Test Eagles, you know. Don't know, and then I didn't, so here we are, but lots of music coming up all through November. It's a real bank buster November. The Streets, they're touring, they're playing a grand, don't come for free. I talked about it last week. I will be there. I'm in no rush to buy a ticket. I can't see them selling that well, or that fast anyway. And in this world, you know, again, I think it's March or Feb. It's a long way away, long way away. So I'll pick up tickets as I go. Maximo Park as well. They announced April. They're doing an early show, which is cool. But we'll see what happens there. And also Kaiser Chiefs are playing the end of the month. And same as Franz Ferdinand, like same week. Crazy stuff. It's like Splendor in the Grass all over again in November. So with what's coming up. So I'm going to play some songs of that. This is The Streets with their classic. And it was mental. To be at the Prince of Wales when it went number one was kind of weird. And they were not in the right state of minds to be touring Australia. This is Dry Your Eyes by The Streets here on Gippsland FM 104.7.

Looking to the left slightly, then looking back down. 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Please let me show you how we could only just be for us. 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

0: town. Now, if you peruse through Hebrew media, you'll think that they were Israelis that were simply hiking and were killed by Palestinians, when in fact they were settlers raiding the town of Tel, southeast of Nablus, north of the West Bank. And a Palestinian man was able to disarm one of the settlers and confront them. Now, the Israeli army responded by killing at least four Palestinians and then expanded in what is a familiar pattern of collective punishment, targeting the entirety of the West Bank, targeting former detainees in specific, torturing them, ensuring checkpoints are closed, meaning Palestinians don't have access to life-saving resources such as hospitals, and they're targeting just daily infrastructure. So we're seeing what is happening is Palestinians are being imprisoned, essentially, in their own towns and villages, and then attacked by Israeli forces and armed Israeli settlers.
1: 86, at least, according to Al Jazeera, Palestinians have been killed in the occupied West Bank since the beginning of the year, including 20 fatally shot by Israeli settlers. The United Nations notes hundreds more have been wounded. We have about a four-second delay with you responding, Mariam. But talk about your message to the UN Security Council.
0: Yes, so what we're seeing is that there is an escalation of killing Palestinians. This comes also in light of the impunity that Israel has received in Gaza. Now, in Gaza, you have the Israeli army, but Israeli settlers serve as an addendum to Israeli military practices. So we're not just seeing 86 Palestinians killed since the start of the year. We've seen more than 1,000 killed in the last 2 years alone. And this comes with an expansionist project. So the issue right here is territory, and it is being enforced and taken over forcibly through these violent attacks that create a hostile environment for Palestinians where simply their presence becomes unsustainable, because it means recalibrating just daily routine to calculate for Israeli violence.
1: Israeli Prime Minister Benjamin Netanyahu ordered a major security operation in the West Bank following Friday's attacks, reinforcing military units, canceling leave for troops. He is also coming to meet with President Trump tomorrow in Washington, D.C. Can you talk about, as you peruse the media from the Arabic language media, Hebrew language media, U.S. media, what people get most wrong about what's happening in the West Bank right now? And talk about how it compares to Gaza.
0: I think what is happening right now in the West Bank cannot be divorced to what is happening in Gaza, as well as places like Jerusalem. Now, what we are seeing is another form of genocide and ethnic cleansing. In Gaza, it is the complete obliteration of cities and towns and annihilation of families off the registry. And in the West Bank, it is taking different methods and forms, and that is through the use of the Israeli settler, military, and judicial system. Now, together, what they serve is what Israel wants to do is the Greater Israel Project. Now, it brings us back to the fact that this is a colonial regime that is engaging in crimes against humanity. How those crimes look may differ, but in the end, they serve the same purpose, and that is ethnically cleansing Palestinians in order to build this Greater Israel in the region.
1: In your address to the UN Security Council, Mariam Barghouti, you talked about the dangers journalists like yourself face. If you can talk about the attacks on media workers, of course, we know that over 250 journalists, media workers have been killed by Israel in the last year since October 2023 in Gaza. And you also spoke about the targeted attacks on military personnel. We'll end with this question.
0: Yes, so the Israeli regime is targeting journalists, killing them in Gaza on the one end, likewise in Lebanon. And in the West Bank, what we're seeing is targeting them through mass detention as well as terrorizing campaigns. That is targeting their family members, invading their homes, violating their sources, as well as gathering information that should not be accessible to them. So they are targeting not just the personnel, but they are targeting the information. And this is one of the most dangerous aspects, because if we are unable to document, then the entire issue of testimony falls into debate. And this is where we are today, where someone welcomed to the United that was presented for the crimes that were instigated by him and the entirety of the Israeli regime.
1: On Saturday, a group of Israel NGOs, including B'Tselem and Breaking the Silence, issued a joint statement saying, "We call on the international community to act now. Immediate pressure on Israel is required to stop further attacks, prevent pogroms and further killings, and ensure the protection of Palestinians in accordance with Israel's obligations under international law." We have 20 seconds, Mariam, if you can elaborate on this.
0: I think this time is not just for action, but to ensure genuine obstruction of Israeli capacity to continue in its crimes. It is not normal nor okay that a country that has engaged is treated as a normal state. It is not normal to continue sustaining it with military aid. At a bare minimum, just obstruct its capacity to target human lives.
1: Mariam Barghouti, I want to thank you for being with us, Palestinian writer and journalist based in the West Bank, speaking to us from Amman, Jordan. She recently addressed the UN Security Council on the crisis in the West Bank. That does it for our show. Happy birthday to Sarah Nasser. I'll be in Martha's Vineyard Friday night, July 31st, to speak after a screening of Steal the Story, Please, in Vineyard Haven. Then on to Madison, Wisconsin, and Chicago, and to my hometown of Bayshore on September 17th. I'm Amy Goodman.

0: This is New York City. I'm James B., and stay tuned now for The Man, with 2 hours of uninterrupted nostalgia, with the accent on jazz. And now, the sounds of satin. Tom Parker.
1: Many thanks to you, James B., and hi everyone, Tom Parker with you for the next 2 hours. Our musical bag, Nostalgia with the Accent on Jazz. Always a delight to spend these 2 hours together with you. This is our time. Our time to relive laid-back sounds of yesteryear. From New York, it's jazz. Nice and easy.

Oh, without doubt. Louis Belson was one of the world's great jazz drummers, highly respected, as he sat back of the bands of Benny Goodman, Harry James, Tommy Dorsey, Ellington. Big band swing along with his trademark, and that was using two bass drums in his kit. Over 200 albums to his credit. Amazing. His and those of Sarah Vaughan and Woody Herman, Ellington, Dizzy Gillespie, Louis, to Tony Bennett, Sammy Davis. I could go on and on and on, but I won't. Louis Belson was also a writer, song composition, along with a dozen books on drums and percussion. Busy guy? Oh, you could say that. You bet he was busy, and once also, of course, one of the very best. Louis Belson there with Get Up and Go, as taken from his 1990 album. The album is called Airmail Special. A salute to big band masters, Louis Belson. From Manhattan, this borough of New York City, we'd like to welcome in stations throughout Australia. Across Greater Sydney over FM 99.3 and 88.5, to Melbourne's Eastern FM 98.1, Adelaide's 5MBS, Canberra's Art Sound FM 92.7 and 90.3, right around us, right around Australia, to all states, thanks to the Australian Community Radio Network, the network sponsored by APRA, bringing you the music of the nation through community stations. Welcome one, welcome all, to the sounds of New York City. Welcome. Yes, Tom in the chair, and hope you're ready for this. I am. Let's enjoy.

Well, it's not just Dorothy who followed that yellow brick road and out of Kansas and on into a world of make-believe, one where if you wish long enough, wish strong enough, your dreams will come true. Well, certainly seems as if someone else has also trodden that road out of Kansas and followed her dreams that she wished long enough and, of course, wished strong enough. Sure enough, of course, all of those dreams have come true. Along her road, Karen Allison. She sings in French, she sings Portuguese, Italian and Spanish, and wisely she prefers to accept and enjoy that complete rainbow of colours that an open book on music can bring. A bossa nova, blues and bebop and pop and standards, soft rock, everything. Our modern day Dorothy out of Kansas making her dreams come true without a doubt, Karen Allison. And we listened there, of course, to her rainbow called The Double Rainbow. It's taken from her album called Imagina. In 1945, Jules Stein, he wrote a song for a stage musical called Glad to See You. Well, apparently no one was glad to see the show, as it folded in Philadelphia, never made it to Broadway. But out of the ashes that Jules Stein somehow, that song lives with us today, I should say, some 80 years on. Song out of that show is a classic. It's the sounds of Mr. Dexter Gordon.

Guess I'll hang my tears out to dry. Super sounds there from Mr. Gordon, Dexter Gordon. Oh, it's two of a kind time. Two of a kind. Time to put a couple of song titles together in sentence form. You're two of a kind. Okay. Roy Kern. Roy Kern, how are you, Roy? And thanks for this week's two of a kind. Goodie, too. This is his two of a kind. Goes like this. I want to be around when your lover has gone.

Oh, I want to be around when your lover has gone. Okay. Tony Bennett and Carly Simon and Roy Kern, thanks for this week's Two of a Kind. Goody, let's hear from you again. Yes, we'll do it again next week. That's right. Week in and week out. Two song titles put together in sentence form and making that indeed your Two of a Kind. You're listening to From New York, Jazz Nice and Easy across Australia on the Community Radio Network. I'm Tom Parker. Blue Velvet. Blue Velvet, a kind of innocuous type pop song that's been listened to in, you could say, extreme conditions over the years. Quite amazing, really. Blue Velvet was originally a hit song in minor form for a very young singer, new on that Columbia record label back in 1951. That new young singer was Tony Bennett. He was the first to sing Blue Velvet, kind of a sentimental slushy that ended with the lyrics, "And I still can see blue velvet through my tears." Well, it got the same treatment later on in 1963 when that soft rocker Bobby Vinton, he recorded it, had a hit with it as well. And then in 1986, Blue Velvet got a severe wake-up call. Wake-up call is right. When it was used in the wild, sex-deviated, masochistic film of the same name that starred a very frightening Dennis Hopper. Do you remember it? Blue Velvet.

Well, our Blue Velvet, back to the soft days and the soft ways. Thanks to the tenor saxophonist, nice sound too, Willis Jackson, the Blue Velvet. Still a couple of love songs now, a couple of love songs.

Claire Martin, If You Go, and So Sad the Song, Gladys Knight. A couple of love songs right there. Rachel Carmel Nicolazzo, better known as Rachel Z. Genuine product, the city of New York. Born and raised here in Manhattan, and currently she teaches at the New School in Manhattan. Rachel Z can also be heard and enjoyed some Tuesday and Wednesday nights at the Jazz Standard here in the city. It's a great club. And not only is there a great jazz at the Jazz Standard, but also they happen to be situated just one floor below the barbecue restaurant called Blue Smoke. Blue Smoke, who just happens to serve the very best ribs in the city of New York. So tuck into some Memphis baby back ribs and spicy fries. Oh, boy. And enjoy the view. It's the Jazz Standard, of course, by the way, is at 116 East on 27th Street. Let's get back to the lady and enjoy her. Rachel Z.

Very good album, this one, belonging to the piano-playing Rachel Z. And, of course, we listened there to Autumn Leaves. Nice backing behind Rachel Z, Bobby Ray on drums, and a lady that hails from Newcastle, New South Wales, Nikki Parrott on bass. Nikki, who makes her home now in the city of New York. Good sounds? You bet. The album, First Time Ever I Saw Your Face, the Rachel Z Trio. Hey, remember these guys?

That's a remake of a great old LP that I remember came out in the mid-1950s with the original Four Freshmen. Four Freshmen, Five Trombones, wasn't it? And such a goodie too. And yep, it's been made again with the new Four Freshmen and their live trombones. Nice sound too. Autumn Leaves. September Song. Lots of autumn leaves in September. I'm close to it anyway. From New York, this is Jazz Nice and Easy, serving Australia with laid-back sounds designed with only you in mind. Restful sounds to ease you in or ease you out of that helter-skelter day. In Manhattan, I'm Tom Parker. It's time for our feature of the week, our special of the week, Sound Trilogy. Three tracks of that special guest or a musical theme.

made Mitchell Parish so different from all the other lyricists was that he wrote all of his lyrics without benefit of collaboration. Many of his song hits resulted when he put words to a melody long after the melody had been composed. In some cases, the tune had been a hit before his lyrics appeared. And what made Mitchell Parish so distinguished in Tin Pan Alley's roll call of songwriters was that his lyrics fitted perfectly with the melody. And in every case, the song became a greater hit and often a standard thanks to his added words. The Louisiana-born Mitchell Parish in the city of Shreveport, Louisiana, 1900, began his career as a teenager working for Joe Morris, a publisher who also specialized in writing songs, particularly for singers in vaudeville, recitations, punchlines, extra verses, and alternate lyrics to songs. Parrish learned his craft of lyric writing, writing lyrics that would perfectly suit a song and the artist singing it. A staff lyricist, his first chance came his way when he was given an instrumental to complete. The words of Mitchell Parish were never banal, although sometimes amazing in their simplicity. That year of 1928, he wrote lyrics to Sweet Lorraine, turning the song into a massive hit.

Louis Armstrong and that sweet Lorraine. Lyrics of Mitchell Parrish. In his writing of lyrics, Mitchell Parrish had the gift of creating precise imagery in the listener's mind of romantic scenes, gorgeous girls, and sometimes delicious melancholy that depicted just enough sadness to bring home the point of the song. Starting with 1928, the year he wrote the lyrics to Sweet Lorraine, he had at least one successful title every year up until and including 1939. It's an enviable record, and one or not too many people could duplicate that. In 1929, following up on our Sweet Lorraine, Parrish was given an instrumental called Stardust to be played in a brisk, up-tempo swing. Mitchell Parrish didn't want any part of the song. Its up-tempo swing time seemed wrong and therefore uninteresting to supply lyrics for. So later on, he dropped it. Later on, the music arranger Victor Young, he slowed the tempo right down to that of a ballad. Mitchell Parrish then changed his mind and wrote the lyrics for one of the most enduring songs of all time.

steals across the meadows of my heart. High up in the sky,

Nat King Cole, Stardust, the lyrics of Mitchell Parish. With Sweet Lorraine and Stardust under his belt, Mitchell Parish set the reworkings of a multitude of instrumental compositions. 1931, Duke Ellington's Mood Indigo was claimed by both Ellington and his band agent Irving Mills as the lyricist, but actually it belonged with Mitchell Parish. 1932, his lyrics were set to That Sentimental Gentleman from Georgia, a huge hit for the Boswell sisters. 1933, Hoagy Carmichael's One Morning in May. 1934, Parish scored with the lyrics on Stars Fell on Alabama. 1935, A Stairway to the Stars. 1936, The Organ Grinder Swing. 37, Sophisticated Swing. 1938, Don't Be That Way. In 1939, Hoagy Carmichael wrote The Lamp is Low and this song.

the 1940s and 50s, Mitchell Parish continued to supply lyrics to the instrumentals. Volare, Ruby, Ciao Ciao Bambino, Oh My Love. But with changing patterns in music meant that the Parish style of old-fashioned ways declined in its appeal to new audiences. It was time to call it a day. Mitchell Parish, with a splash of words here and a splash there, brought to life melodies that, prior to his added lyrics, lay dormant, unheard in publishing company vaults.

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He was a master of his trade. Mitchell Parrish, the lyricist. And that's our sound trilogy of the week.

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He was a master of his trade. Mitchell Parrish, the lyricist. And that's our sound trilogy of the week.

Composers Lester Lee and Bob Russell, they wrote their torch song for the 1953 movie, song and movie title One and the Same. Blue Gardenia, that actually saw Nat King Cole in his role, that of a lounge singer in that movie, and of course introduced the song. Blue Gardenia since then has travelled very well in the hands of everyone from Helen Merrill to Johnny Mathis did it, Irene Krall, and later on, of course, Dexter Gordon, along with our sounds, the trumpet sounds of Lee Morgan. This album from 1967 was cut, simply called Standards, but never released, out onto the market until 1998. Go figure that one out. Nice one, sounds of Lee Morgan and Blue Gardenia. One of the major singer-songwriters to emerge in the 1950s, I'm talking about Paul Simon, helped to define the parameters of folk rock. His music today sits quite comfortably within the home of the Great American Standard. Two of his compositions right now.

Bridge Over Troubled Water with the wonderful Roberta Flack, the late Roberta Flack. So sorry she has gone. And Mrs. Robinson, the comfortable hands of Paul Desmond. Songs of Paul Simon. Canada's Pride and Joy, Sonny Greenwich and Ed Bickett.

without doubt, Canada's finest. Great guitarists, Sonny Greenwich and Ed Bickett. Wonderful. That's their album out on Toronto recordings, made in Toronto, I should say, from 1979, on the Canadian label called Sackville Records. Sonny Greenwich, Ed Bickett, and the Horace Silver composition called Nika's Dream. Title of the album, the title of the album, Days Gone By.

From New York, Jazz Nice and Easy is produced in studios in Manhattan, New York City, and heard nationally across Australia on the Community Radio Network. Well, that old clock at the wall says we're out of here. It's time to close out our little soiree. Let's do it again next week. Same time, same place. I'll see you here. In New York, I'm Tom Parker.

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1: Thanks for joining me for another episode of Blues, Roots and Boots, a show that aims to bring you what is new and what is not so new from those who are known and not so known from Australia and the world in the fields of blues, roots and country music. Each week we embark on a musical journey through these genres that are the bedrock of all modern music. So sit back and enjoy Blues, Roots and Boots with me, Johnny D, produced in the studios of 101.9 Paradise FM and broadcast nationally via satellite on the Community Radio Network.

The Pogues had the sharp observations of Shane McGowan underpinning many of their songs, and although McGowan himself has passed, the band has continued to celebrate the legacy through reimagining albums such as Rum Sodomy and The Lash, which has been hugely successful. McGowan's songs are also being reinvigorated through artists like Bruce Springsteen, who's part of a tribute album titled 20th Century Patty, The Songs of Shane McGowan. It's the initiative of McGowan's wife, Victoria Mary Clark, and John Kennedy, a radio broadcaster who, in collaboration with record label Ruby Works, have worked to bring a range of music legends and contemporary artists to celebrate McGowan's catalogue. Half the profits from the project are going to Dublin Simon Community, an organisation that provides healthcare and housing to people experiencing homelessness. Hi, and welcome to this week's programme of Blues Roots and Boots. And this week, we celebrate not only Shane McGowan's musical legacy, but also celebrate those who seek to explore the vast ocean of sonic interpretations to create something innovative and fresh. That leads me into a feature interview we have this week with Sigani Weaver, a band that combines folk, classical and jazz. They have an East Coast tour underway, and we're talking to them about their music, the tour and their latest album. We're also getting into some other musicians who are inspired by stripped back sounds and raw humanity, such as Shane Flew and Matt Ross, the Stompin' Ramblers and Hazel and the Thief. A duo from the Gippsland that never disappoint, No Promises, have also released new music under the production guidance of award-winning Matt Fell, and McKenna Rose, a young Gold Coast singer-songwriter with a mature and somewhat acerbic wit, has recently released new music. Also in the program is Mark Campbell and the Ravens, who also tend to do something interesting with their music, and Sweet Talk, whose latest single comes just before they head off for a US tour. Bitter is the track up next, and is from the young Gold Coaster I mentioned earlier, McKenna Rose.

was Wildside from No Promises and comes from their forthcoming album Siren, due for release before the end of the month. Janine Garvey and Eric Collier are excellent songwriters, blending folk, blues, country and Americana with a hint of pop. This, their third studio album, continues the evolution of this gifted duo. Another gifted duo with feet firmly planted in traditional blues is Shane Flew and Matt Ross, who base themselves in Western Sydney. Shane Flew has been part of the Australian music scene for several decades now as a performer and session musician, and plays around Sydney with his blues band and Americana jam band, and on the recently released album Once Upon a Long Time Ago, joins forces with another blues and roots aficionado with several performance decades under his belt, Matt Ross, who also is a member of the acclaimed blues band The Mavericks. From their new album, we're checking out Strangers in Paradise.

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1: My guests tonight are a six-piece outfit who blend classical music, folk and jazz. They wow audiences wherever they go, earned a nomination for Album of the Year in 2025, as well as Best Australian Jazz Act. Sigani Weaver, welcome to Blues Roots and Boots.
2: Thank you for having us.
1: It's a pleasure. Now, your bio notes, among other things, and I quote, with a nod and a wink to Sigourney Weaver and fine red wine. So let's start there. Why Sigourney Weaver, and did it morph into Sigourney Weaver as a result of fine red wine?
3: I think that's the starting point, yeah. It was simply red wine and watching alien movies back in the day. We're like, Sigourney is a Romani word for the gypsy jazz music, so together.
1: Okay. Now, you all came together through a shared love of Stefan Grappelli and Django Reinhardt and the magical pairing of that that resulted in Hot Club de Paris. How and where did this awareness of this common love make itself known?
4: Well, we all met at university at the conservatorium in Queensland. Mm-hmm. And there was two guitarists, myself and Connor, a former member of the band. We were playing a lot of Django music, and we caught wind that there was a violinist mm-hmm. in the program. And so we were like, we have to find this violinist and start playing with him. And mm-hmm. we had a couple of jams, and it felt right. It's like, oh, we got to do this.
3: Yeah.
4: And then of course we heard that there was a vocalist, mm-hmm. Joe, and we got Joe to come in, and we started doing some little gigs and running little like university ensembles and things mm-hmm. like that. So it's kind of all, naturally.
3: We were jamming at uni, and someone's like, can you come play at my son's wedding? And we're like, sure, let's try that. Let's give that a go. And, that worked, and we kept going and started writing our originals as well. And here we are.
1: Good. Well, that morphs nicely into the next question, which was, how would you describe the collective development of Sigourney Weaver as an artistic endeavor?
2: I mean, I think that we started off just by doing, because we were like doing jazz degrees, mm-hmm. we just started off by playing jazz standards together in more folky styles. And mm-hmm. then as we got more gigs, and people went, you should really write some songs, you guys. And we're like, oh, okay. And then we just started exploring that. We've just always been such good friends that it was just always, it was very natural to move in that direction. And still to this day, we now have a lot of originals that we play in our shows, but we still often go back to the classic swingers as well, or the European tunes that we've just like started the band on. So now we have a nice mix of all sorts of different music for a second.
1: Right.

0: Now, how does the creation of your music come about? Is there a main driving force, or is it equanimity that is the predicate for what emerges?
1: Well, with a lot of the time, someone will come with a base idea. I think some of the earlier ones were like that, right? Yeah. Someone had, I don't know, maybe 60% or a skeleton kind of sketched out, and then you bring it to the group and polish the bits and pieces, jam it out, make sure you've got all the bits you want in there. And then more recently, there was a nice week-long writing retreat where we kind of all immersive camp,
0: An
1: just
0: immersive
1: nonstop.
0: camp.
1: Yeah, which is cool. But yeah, it's definitely a predominantly a group effort.
0: Right.
1: I think the strengths, like different styles of Sigani, come out on the album because one of them was started by myself, or one of them was started by Rory or Joe, or like this.
0: So what, when you started out, did you ever envisage how Sigani Weaver would develop? Was this a plan from the get-go, or was it just people with a
1: No.
0: common interest just enjoying what they
1: The
0: were doing?
1: band for uni, and we were like, oh, this is pretty fun. We should do this more. And we just got some gigs and got some more gigs and just started playing the
2: Continuous
1: festivals. We
2: opportunities.
1: love playing at all the folk festivals around the country, so we keep taking those opportunities and supporting live music wherever we can.
3: It's really been one of the most natural feeling things I've ever been a part of. It's just felt very right the whole time, and just things happen and we just follow it. And it's never felt like we've had to push too much. Like, obviously we do the work, but it's just really been this ball that's just kept rolling, and we're like, just keep rolling with it.
0: Yeah, right. Now, with the trend in music today, so much of it is, don't want to get any of us into trouble here, but a lot of it turns out to be confected. How do you deal with the confection nature of a lot of music around you when yours is very much not confected? How do you deal with all of the push and shove that might come from various venues, festivals, and things like that to basically conform?
1: I think the manufactured side of it is like strictly what jazz is trying to avoid, for one thing. So as long as you stick to your guns, that like even though we might sound like we're verging into country or other sounds at times, it comes from a jazz point of view, which means like the solos just making it up on the spot. If we're playing live, there's definitely no, I mean, there's little ideas, but there's no like structured, I must play these notes at this time, even within the songs we play. So we always can have fun with it and not be like stuck to what we, there's no one telling us we must play something like this, right?
3: Yeah, I
1: Yeah,
3: think
1: which is good.
3: starting from that jazz background has meant that it's always been based on like improvisation and fun and curiosity. And so for us, that's we've never felt like we needed to change that.

0: So does that mean you hold hope for the future of music, even in the context of an environment where so much you can, any person can walk up to an AI program and say, write me a song about, and maybe even write me a song about in the style of. Do you hold hope in that environment?
1: It's a concern, but I think that, like, in the end of the day, technology keeps changing and people keep resorting back to, like, oh, I just like listening to actual musicians, like an acoustic singer-songwriter or a band doing something different like us. Maybe it's like bringing more attention to the fact that people should go back and listen to other genres rather than just what's forced
0: And one
1: into
0: of the
1: them.
0: things I like about the fact of your music, and in fact, it's actually running as a theme through the show that you're in this week, and that is the variety, the differences that are across Australian music that I call blues roots and boots. I mean, it's a big church. It captures a lot. But I love the fact that we are creating such vital music, and you guys are really doing something quite different, blending that folk and the jazz. And I know you call it gypsy jazz, but it seems to be more than that.
2: It's definitely a huge melting pot of all of our various influences that we started like in where we at uni doing like the most the classic Django thing, and then it's just been whatever takes our fancy since then.
0: Now, your 2024 album was critically acclaimed and you've been a highlight at a number of festivals. What's in the stars at the present moment for Sigourney Weaver?
1: In the stars.
3: What's in the stars? three shows. Other than, well, the shows we have coming up are on Friday, July 31st, we're playing at Tintin Bar Hall. Northern New South Wales, Mid North Coast, and then the next day on Saturday on August 1, we're playing at Valor Hall, and then on Sunday we're playing at Caramba Hall. In terms of other things, we've been just before Christmas last year. That's when we did our immersive camp of writing songs. So we've got a bunch of stuff we're kind of sitting on and developing. We've put a few of the newer ones into our more recent sets. So they'll be starting to be peppered through the different things we play.
0: Right. So will we see some of it on AMRAP soon or not?
2: Soon. We need to, we're developing stages.
3: Yeah.
2: So we really like to, when we've got a song, we love to perform it live quite a lot before we record. So we really know what's working with it and what we want to sort of subtly change, because often really the song isn't complete for us until we have that live version.
3: Tested.
1: You see the reception and you're like, okay.
2: Yeah.
1: See what we're...
2: So I think that's kind of where we are at the moment. And then once we kind of feel really solid, we will probably go back in the studio.
0: Right. Well, we look forward to hearing from you. Thank you very much for your time. All the best with the shows at Tintin Bar, Valor, and what was the other
2: Caramba.
0: One? Caramba. And let's hope you can expand your East Coast tour and many more people get to enjoy your music. Sigourney Weaver, thank you so much for your time.
2: Thanks, John.

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1: You got lost in transit somewhere by a train station.

alt-country folk band Hazel and the Thief from Melbourne are the act that gave us that last track, It's Where I Belong, a reflection on how Hazel feels about the Australian bush. The band is driven by Hazel as lead singer and songwriter, with the lineup tending to change around the event and the show Hazel wants to create. Double negative warning, you can't not be impressed with Jeff Acheson's guitar playing. It's flawless and seemingly effortless. But as a guitar dabbler myself, I'm very much aware of how much work goes into making something as masterfully fluid as what Jeff Acheson lays down. Blues, blues rock and soul are his thing, and he's an inductee to the Victoria Blues Hall of Fame. Acheson has racked up 30 years of acclaim that is echoed and honoured, not just here in Oz, but around the world. The track coming up is an acoustic live track and is called Rule the World, from the 2024 solo acoustic album, Don't Play Guitar Boy.

anything you do. Good or bad, it's gonna come back on you. And the earth keeps spinning just like a tilt-a-whirl.

The theme that's been developing over this hour has been one where I've been trying to highlight the varied and the different in order to honour the range and diversity of talent that exists within the framework I've set out for this program. Mark Campbell and the Ravens are a band from Melbourne that blend blues, country, folk and rock into beautiful storytelling and music structures that avoid being obvious or formulaic. We just listened to their latest, Other Girls. I've got two to finish up with this week. The first is a bit of raw front porch Ridolta blues style picking and harp playing from Sydney's Stompin' Ramblers, and the other comes from Melbourne's Sweet Talk, who've released a new track as a precursor to their upcoming USA tour. I love both these acts, who lie at different ends of the blues continuum. From the Stompin' Ramblers, from their Kick and Stones album, it's So Unkind, and from Sweet Talk, it's For All That I've Won. Thank you for tuning in and spending this hour on the heart journey that is Blues Roots and Boots. And until next time, don't forget to make a great day.

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1: BBC News with Moira Alderson. Japanese firefighters say many people are trapped inside a shopping centre after a powerful earthquake in the southern prefecture of Kumamoto on Kyushu Island. The public broadcaster NHK has reported that there's been no contact from about 20 to 30 employees. Kyodo News Agency said one person had died in the city. Felix Umland, a German photographer student in Japan, told the BBC he was on the 13th floor of a hotel in Kagoshima, about 175 kilometres from the epicentre, when the quake hit.
2: I just heard glasses flying in the kitchen and just everything in the kitchen started breaking. In Japan, the buildings are built to actually move while there are earthquakes, so they actually kind of move with the earthquake instead of like being rigid and static. But it feels like the building beneath you kind of turns into a liquid. It's very surreal.
1: President Zelensky of Ukraine has thanked President Trump for what he described as firm US support after a meeting at the White House. He posted on social media that they'd discussed licenses for Ukraine to produce Patriot missiles and other ideas to help the war against Russia. Israel's Prime Minister Benjamin Netanyahu arrived at the White House shortly afterwards. Katrina Perry is at the White House.
3: President Zelensky arrived very quietly earlier, just driving past us here through a side door, avoiding the fanfare of a formal greeting at the front entrance here that we've seen on past occasions. That's largely because this visit is a working one without all of the sort of ceremony that's attached to an official or a state visit. The reason why President Zelensky and Prime Minister Netanyahu are here is because they're going to attend the funeral of the US Senator Lindsey Graham.
1: A service to honour the late Republican senator is taking place at the Capitol Rotunda in Washington. The South Carolina politician, who died earlier this month at 71, was a leading advocate of American support for Ukraine and for Israel. The Vice President, J.D. Vance, paid this tribute.
4: I remember Lindsey Graham as a man who loved people. And because he loved people, he was willing to reason with them, to respect them, and ultimately to persuade them. May God comfort all of those who loved Lindsey Graham, particularly his beautiful family. And may God rest the soul of Senator Lindsey Graham, a true American original.
1: President Trump is due to speak later at his funeral. Firefighters in France have described the battle against exceptionally intense wildfires as a fight between David and Goliath. More than 200,000 people have been forced from their homes in the Gironde region and other parts of the south. You're listening to World News from the BBC. Keiko Fujimori will be sworn in shortly as Peru's first ever female president, the latest in a conservative leader's elected across Latin America. She's promised to fight against crime, weak economic growth and political instability. She'll be Peru's 10th president in a decade in which no leader has completed a full five-year term. The UN Migration Agency has warned of a dramatic increase in the number of people forced to work in Asian scam compounds. The International Organization for Migration said people from more than 80 countries had been lured in through social media, with some being sexually abused. Huge scam centres across Myanmar, Cambodia and Laos have emerged to operate online schemes to defraud often elderly people in the West. Operations have resumed at a major energy complex near Libya's capital, Tripoli, after security forces regained control of the site from protesters. The state-owned National Oil Corporation says the armed forces secured the Melita complex, allowing oil and gas production to restart at the fields and offshore platforms supplying the facility. Protesters, angry over frequent power cuts, are demanding better electricity services. The French football star Zinedine Zidane has been confirmed as head coach of the men's national team. He takes over from Didier Deschamps, who ended a glittering 14-year stint after France's semi-final exit to Spain at the recent World Cup. Here's Electra Naismith.
5: Didier Deschamps leaves big boots to fill, and Zinedine Zidane may be just the man to fill them. Zizou, as he's known, is one of France's greatest ever players. He was a teammate of Deschamps in the World Cup winning side of 1998. But he's impressed as a manager too, leading Real Madrid to three Champions League titles in a row, the first club to achieve the feat in the modern era. He stepped down 5 years ago, saying his dream was to coach France. Expectations are understandably high. Zidane says the challenge is what motivates him.
1: That's the latest. BBC News.
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And a very good morning to you. Yes, it is Wednesday morning. It's the 29th of July. I'm Kevin Walsh, broadcasting from the bunker in Harrington on the mid-north coast of New South Wales. And folks, what's on your edition of Good Morning Country on this hump day? Well, our album of the week continues after the 6:30 news. That's Eastern Australian time. Terry Bennett's from WA chatting about A Bushman's Farewell. And we'll feature music from that album, and then we'll give you the cue to call. You can put your name in, and it's as simple as that. We'll do the draw around about a quarter to eight, and if your number comes out, you're the winner. Book of the Week. It's back this morning with a new release from Sophie Green out of Sydney and The Frock Shop. We've chatted with Sophie regularly, and that Book of the Week along just after 6:15. And after 7 o'clock, while I'm taking calls, I caught up with my good mate James Blundell. Well, it's an interview that if you're a country music fan, you don't want to miss. And he has some personal advice in the interview. Folks, that's happening in the 7 to 7:30 segment. We've got the Rural Livestock Report along in just on 20 minutes. We've got a musical hour leading up to the news and weather. It's Walshy on the wireless. Good morning. The Far Gone Beauties are standing by and waiting.

the day it was made, with hinges that would stop a wild bull. But it swung free and easy and straight as a die, and would close with a soft, gentle pull. For years that old gate stood straight and strong, standing guard against the wandering strays. The restless bellowing stock would wait to go through to the water on those hot summer days. It was halfway between the house and the road, and to make sure that the wood didn't spoil, every Christmas or two when the farm work eased up,

That particular paddock, where the dry stock was kept, was fenced with barbed wire, yeah, four strands. Strains so tight they'd almost be in tune, but to work on was hard on your hands. It stood in the shade of three stringy bark trees. No one knew for how long they'd been there. Their dry bark lit the fire in the stove many years. No better kindling could you find anywhere.

The post at both ends of that old wooden gate were as round and as strong as an oak. But a sure sign of rain could be heard from those posts when the little brown frogs started to croak. It's been years since I last saw that old wooden gate, just a few paddocks down from the hill. But I wouldn't mind betting the last dollar I own that that old gate is standing.

That's Trudy from Jed and Trudy, the duo, and Sad Movies. We had Tar and Cement in there. We also had Wouldn't Change You If I Could, and we opened up with The Old Wooden Gate, with Jed doing the lead vocals there. Folks, we're heading to the Rural Livestock Report as we continue with another track from Jed and Trudy Hince and Blue Gums, Calling Me Back Home. Trudy from Jed and Trudy, the duo, and Sad Movies. We had Tar and Cement in there. We also had Wouldn't Change You If I Could, and we opened up with The Old Wooden Gate, with Jed doing the lead vocals there. Folks, we're heading to the Rural Livestock Report.

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I'm Lucy with today's report. Cattle numbers in Forbes lifted with agents yarding 1,946 head. A mixed quality yarding this week resulted in some good lines of well-bred feeder cattle penned alongside the secondary types. Cow numbers improved with usual buyers present in an easier market. Midweight yearling feeder steers eased 5 cents, selling 520 to 613 cents per kilo. Midweight slipped 10 to 15 cents, ranging 490 to 606 cents. Finish lines to processors sold 460 to 486 cents per kilo. Feeder heifers in the middle and heavyweight categories hit 480 to 532 cents, with better finish processor lines ranging 430 to 490 cents per kilo. Heavy steers and bullocks made 440 to 480 cents, and grown heifers ranged 385 to 467 cents per kilo. Heavy finished cows received 385 to 420 cents, with plainer types from 350 to 388 cents per kilo. The best heavy bull reached 438 cents per kilo live. Over to Bendigo, where lamb numbers eased to 3,900 head, with sheep not far behind at close to 3,000. Bigger lines of crossbred ewes in the mutton run suggest earlier lambing ewes are being pushed to market to capitalise on strong prices, with feature lines of merino wethers also bolstering supply. Lambs remained a mixed wintry offering with plenty of small pen lots and some buyers still not fully active. Price movement was limited, with outcomes largely driven by quality and pen size. The heaviest export lambs range 1,000 to 1,100 cents per kilo carcass weight. Heavy and trade crossbreds reach 1,100 to touch 1,200 cents per kilo. Export lambs over 30 kilos

made $327 to $397 per head. Heavy lambs 26 to 30 kilos sold $312 to $359, estimated around $1,130 per kilo carcass weight. Well-finished Merino lambs reached $390 per head, with heavy lots $335 to $375, and neat trade Merinos $280 to $295 per head. Mixed medium trade lambs made $50 to $275, with tail and lighter types ranging $160 to $240 per head. In sheep, heavy crossbred and meat ewes sold $300 to $366 a head. Quality Merino wethers made $260 to $320, with most sheep estimated $850 to $950 per kilo carcass weight. That concludes today's market update, brought to you by Auctions Plus, dedicated to connecting ag.

0: A very good morning to you as you're waiting around Australia on this Wednesday morning. It's the 29th of July. Folks, we're working our way through the news and weather. And in this second part of our musical feature in the first hour of Good Morning Country on this hump day, we'll get back to that. Another music mix. Reminder that between 7 and 7.30 this morning, James Blundell chats about all things music and life, and that inspired me to drag out the Jimmy Blundell catalogue. And so James Blundell will entertain you through to that news and weather. That's coming up with Walshy on the Wireless. Good morning.
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That's James Blundell and James Rain, and that was a huge crossover pop country hit for the both of them, Way Out West. Prior to that, we had very successful singles, Age of Grace, Cloncurry Kettle Song, Blue Heeler. And folks, we are heading to news and weather. If you're departing, thanks for your company this morning. Have a safe, enjoyable day. And I hope you're able to join my good mate Heather Farrell in the studios from Horsham tomorrow, when she'll give you good morning country right around Australia. And I'll be back here at the bunker, God willing, on Friday. As we head to news and weather, James Blundell to continue. Kimberly Moon will slow it down a little, and then we'll have another look at the moon. We'll go look at the ring around the moon, and moderation might even finish off the bracket.

the long, hot summer months, the moon is an enormous golden ball that rises gently in the evening sky. If you've ever been there, you'll understand the special feeling that I have for this.

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It looks like it could never change. 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There's a ring around the moon, a ring around the moon. A sign of certain change, they say. Let it get here

I got my computer and my satellite TV. I'm living well beyond nowhere in the lap of luxury. But I can't afford good labor since the market.

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2: Good morning, I'm Laura Devoy. Firefighters in Japan say many people are trapped inside a shopping centre after a 7.1 magnitude earthquake struck the country's southwest. Here's the BBC's Caroline Hawley.
3: The earthquake struck the island of Kyushu just before 4:30 in the afternoon local time, ripping up roads, sparking fires and knocking out power to thousands of homes. Rescuers are searching for survivors at the Aeon shopping mall after its second floor collapsed. Many customers and staff had already been evacuated, but police sources are reported to have said that there's been no contact from between 20 and 30 people who worked there. There are also fears for those trapped at a paper factory. The authorities are still assessing the exact scale of the disaster, but around 300,000 people have been instructed to leave their homes amid warnings there could be more tremors in the days ahead.
2: New data shows Australia's net overseas migration has almost halved from its post-COVID peak. The Committee for Economic Development of Australia says net overseas migration fell by more than 250,000 people since September 2023. Treasury is forecasting migration to fall further by 2027-28. The figures come amid renewed debate on migration levels, with the Coalition and One Nation promising to limit net overseas migration. Australians spent nearly $22 billion online in the June quarter. Australia Post says 9.3 million households shopped online, with online marketplaces the top performing category, followed by food and liquor and fashion. However, the average basket size fell to a low of $90, with shoppers focusing on value, deals and delaying big ticket purchases. A Qantas plane is believed to have broken the record for the longest ever commercial flight. The plane took off from Melbourne and was in the air for 24 hours and 24 minutes before landing in the French city of Toulouse. It flew for more than 23,000 kilometres without stopping. It comes as Qantas plans to introduce non-stop flights between Sydney and London next year. A charity supporting the mental health of farmers says it's asking Australians to wear a flannel to make a difference. Farm Angels is accepting registrations for next month's Flanno for a Farmer campaign. One farmer is lost to suicide every 10 days. Speaking to National Radio News, CEO Jason Law says farmers are again feeling the strain.
4: We've still got people recovering from the severe flooding that's occurred in Queensland. We've got drought in parts of Queensland, New South Wales, Vic and South Australia, again, depending on what particular areas you're in. And look, general hardships, I mean, we look at the fuel prices that put up the price of fertilisers and polypipe and so on, just the day-to-day stresses that have gone up.
2: If you or someone you know needs help, you can call Lifeline on 13 11 14. Turning to sport, more gold for Australia at the Commonwealth Games. In the pool, Flynn Southam won the men's 100-metre freestyle, with Kyle Chalmers winning bronze. Jenna Forrester claimed the women's 200-metre individual medley, while Kiralee Hayes won the women's S13 50-metre freestyle. Will Petrick won silver in the men's 400-metre individual medley. Iona Anderson in the women's 50-metre backstroke. In gymnastics, Brianna Scott won the balance beam, while Jessie Moore claimed the gold in the parallel bars. And in athletics, Tori Lewis has broken the Australian record for the second time in as many weeks, running 11 seconds flat in the 100-metre semi-final. Fellow Aussie Lockie Kennedy broke the 10-second barrier in the men's 100-metre semi.
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0: A very good morning to you. It is Wednesday morning, the 29th of July, and I'm Kevin Walsh, broadcasting from the bunker. And the bunker's situated in Harrington, which is halfway between Taree and Port Macquarie on the mid-north coast of New South Wales. And folks, we'll look at the weather around Australia. We'll get back to the music mix. And of course, coming up this half hour, our book of the week. And Sophie Green will be along to chat about her brand new book out through Hashay. It is Good Morning Country, thanks to your local community radio station. 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
0: In Brisbane, cloud clearing 24, Sydney 19 and mostly sunny, in Canberra, partly cloudy, a shower or 2, 10. And Melbourne 13 and cloudy with showers, Hobart cloudy, showers 10. And Adelaide, cloudy, a shower or 2 expected, 14. Perth, mostly sunny, 20. And Alice Springs, 19 and sunny. Into Queensland, partly cloudy and 27. Cairns, Townsville, 27 and mostly sunny. And Mackay, 23 and mostly sunny. Rockhampton, partly cloudy, 27. Hervey Bay, mostly sunny, 23. And in Gander today, morning fog, then a mostly sunny day, 26. Into New South Wales, Armidale, 0 overnight, 15 the top. Morning frost, sunny day. Orange, cloudy with a top of only 8. And Yass, very cool conditions. 9 your top, but overnight a low of 6, so not much movement there. 6 overnight to 9. Partly cloudy, a shower or 2. Young, 11, and cloudy with a shower or 2 expected. And Cooma, 10 the top. Morning frost, partly cloudy with a shower or 2. Batemans Bay, mostly sunny, 18, and Bega, partly cloudy, 17. Griffith, partly cloudy and 14. Into Victoria, Mildura, partly cloudy, 15. Swan Hill, 13, and partly cloudy. And the same for Shepparton, 13, partly cloudy. Bansdale, also 13, but cloudy with showers and windy. Horsham, 12 there, cloudy. And Warrnambool, partly cloudy, showers and wind easing, 12 the top. In South Australia, Mount Gambier, cloudy, a shower or 2, 12, Port Pirie, cloudy, a shower 2, 15, and Ceduna, cloudy, a possible shower 15. Into Tasmania, Nubina, cloudy, showers becoming windy 10, and Huonville, cloudy, showers 9. In the Territory, Darwin, sunny and 31. Over to WA, Albany, partly cloudy 17, Bunbury 18 and partly cloudy, and Karratha, wind easing 26. Newman, sunny 23. Now in Kununurra today, sunny 30. And Broome, mostly sunny 29. Meanwhile, here in Harrington and Taree on the mid-north coast of New South Wales, sunny day, light winds, a top of 21. You're up to date with news, sport and weather. We'll get back to the music mix before the book of the week, with Walshy on the wireless. Good morning.
2: G'day, Tim, you big spunk.
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3: Good night, Rob.
2: Night, Tim. Thanks for letting us stay over, mate.
3: Yeah, okay. Good night, Vince.
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8: G'day, this is Graham Roger and I love my country music, but no more than my good mate Walshy, here on Good Morning Country. There's a dust cloud in the distance. The big mob's on the move. There's a whir of chopper blades above. The thunder of the hooves. The crashing of the timber. And the bellow of the steers. It's a helicopter mustering the wilds of the Kimberley. Well, they're a contract mustering company working out of Old Halls Creek. They've been spotting and culling on Bedford Downs for close to a week.

travelling mob and the chopper banks to the right. He's making for a patch of distant scrub, but the pilot has him in his sights. The chopper swoops down like a dragonfly and the bull turns on his heel. The rotor nearly sliced his rank-old hide, his nose

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1: I rise at four, then I'm straight out the door, heading for the dozer on site. I fuel it, grease it, check the oil and water, then bring that turbo diesel to life. 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

stick. 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Bought myself a dozer, contracted all over, from Clermont down to Condamine. Some people say I'm lucky, but the harder I work, it seems, the luckier I am. 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

0: addicted to my cat D9. 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I'm addicted to my cat D9.
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2: Our book of the week this morning comes from a lady that has a love of country music, in fact, and we'll touch on it briefly, but she's spoken to me regularly about releases, and those releases have certainly done very well for her. She's released previously that I've spoken to her about Art Hour at the Duchess Hotel, Lessons in Love at the Seaside Salon, and of course there was the Sunshine Gardening Society. Now comes another interesting story from Sophie Green. Good morning, Sophie.
3: Good morning, Kev. Thanks for having me back.
2: Absolute pleasure. Well, I've got to say that this book got me hooked from the beginning, because you start off and you're telling the story, but very pleased to say that I was of the belief that it was not a fictitional storyline, that it was true to life. So I think that's what you set out to do, wasn't it?
3: Well, I do like the stories to be relatable, and I think what you might have read was the first thing you would have read is one of what I'm calling the frock stories, which is a vignette about a piece of clothing. And this was the suggestion of the publisher, Rebecca, actually, when I was starting to write it. She said, oh, why don't you think about writing some just little short pieces about pieces of clothing? And I thought, well, I'll give it a go. Well, they came out in a rush, and to the point where I almost had too many of them, and it really fired my imagination to do that, and I think really drove the rest of the story. So those pieces have their own stories. So I had to come up with all these different stories about where these pieces of clothing might have come from, who might have owned them, and then there's the bigger narrative with the five main characters. But the fact that you thought that it might have been a real story tells me that I did my job and managed to write a realistic story, which is what I always hope, so that people can relate their own lives to it and maybe find some reassurance sometimes and a bit of escapism when they need it.
2: It's described as a story about the beauty of the second hand.
3: Yes.
2: The power of second chances and becoming who you were always meant to be, with a little help from friends. It's set in Mossman. Mm-hmm. And that ain't a fictional place, because that, of course, is the lower north shore of Sydney.
3: It is indeed, and it's where I've lived most of my life. I grew up here, and for most of my childhood, in fact, all of my childhood, once I was a teenager, I lived elsewhere for a little while, but I've been back here.

0: most of my adult life, and obviously I love it because I've lived here for so long, but it's also beautiful. It's a physically beautiful place where we have beach and we have bush, and I did mention a particular part of it called Sirius Cove and Curlew Camp in Artow at the Duchess Hotel, and I long wanted to set something here, but it just had to be the right story. Part of the advantage of Mossman is that it's kind of a little peninsula in its own way, so it's effectively a small location from a storytelling point of view. Sometimes it can be easier, particularly with a cast of characters, to put them in a smaller place rather than scattering them across a whole city.
1: Well, you have a cast of characters in this release. Can you tell us about who you've brought into the storyline?
0: Certainly can, because they've been with me for a while now. So the first main character we ever meet in my novels is the one who came to me first. In the case of the frock shop, it's Daphne, who has lived in Mossman her entire life, and she has been working at the frock shop in various capacities since it opened decades before as a boutique, and it's now a charity shop. And she was inspired by a woman I saw working in a charity shop in Cremorne, which is the next suburb from me, who had clearly been there for a really long time, and I was just thinking, wow, I wonder what she's seen over all those years of working in this one place. So that got me thinking about a shop that was now a charity shop with secondhand clothes, which had their own stories. Daphne has a friend called Adelaide who's been away for many decades as a musician overseas, and she's now back in Australia having retired. Then we have Margot, who's, as I say, a will-o'-the-wisp, who lives down at Mossman Bay, whose family was steeped in grief, and she grew up with that, and she now lives with her aunt Lavinia, just try to find her way in the world. And we have Christina, who is a famous actress who's had something terrible happen to her. She had to come back to her mother's house in Neutra Bay. And then Lucy, who is a local high school student who has big dreams but a small life, and she's busting to break out of that small life.
1: Now, when you're writing a novel aimed at the female gender, writing a book about clothing and frocks is instantly going to get recognition, isn't it?
0: Well, I certainly hope they can.
1: Yeah. Well, ladies,
0: could we all get dressed every day?
1: How often do males see their female partners in a dress shop, not necessarily buying, but they've always got this habit of feeling the garment, you know, rubbing the cloth to see what it is. And so I think you're on a winner there for a start. The Australian Woman's Weekly described your writing as a heartwarming, feel-good novel, bursting with charm, humour and sunshine. That must be pretty nice to get that sort of recognition.
0: Well, it is, partly because it's what I hope. You know, I always say that I write meaningful entertainment. Well, that's what I hope I'm writing. And if it's purely entertainment, I've done my job, because I'm so conscious that people are giving their time to novels. It takes several hours to read a novel and listen to it if you listen to the audiobook. And that time is so valuable. So if someone's going to spend that time with my stories and with my characters, I want to make it worth their while. I want them to feel that they've been entertained. If they take away some meaning from it, that's fantastic. But what I mainly hope for is that entertainment piece. Anything else is the icing on top.
1: Well, we must remind our listeners that the clothes are just the start of the story, but an important part. What's planned for the next storyline? Have you got that all in hand?
0: I'm actually writing it at the moment, and it's a made-up place this time. So it just depends how they come to me, but it's like a made-up town in Western Queensland. And this one's centred around a library, but again, it's about a community, really. It's this town. The town is called Nowhere, actually. And so the street names in Nowhere are named after feelings. So this is, the working title is The Library on Lonesome Street. So the town of Nowhere has Lonesome Street, Sad Street, Strange Street, things like that. And there's a library at the centre of it that's left to a woman by her grandfather, and she has to change her life in order to keep it going. But yeah, it's still very much in progress, and the manuscript's due at the end of next month, so I have a fair bit to do, Kev.
1: Now, your publications have been released internationally. And here in Australia, your novels have been Australian top 10 bestsellers, so you've got a fair bit to live up to.
0: Look, as Billie Jean King says, a great tennis player, pressure is a privilege, Kev. That's what I'm living by.
1: Now, I mentioned at the top of the interview about your love of country music and your website, Sunburnt Country Music. Here in Australia, your novels have been Australian top 10 bestsellers, so you've got a fair bit to live up to.
0: Look, as Billie Jean King says, a great tennis player, pressure is a privilege, Kev. That's what I'm living by.
1: Now, I mentioned at the top of the

0: for your viewers and listeners?
1: Well, actually, today, just before you called me, I was working on an interview with a Western Australian artist called Olive May, who is a country folk artist who has a song called Country Songs. I've interviewed Olive a couple of times before. Always love talking to her. Next in the queue is Hayden Phyllis, who's a young artist I met at the CMAA Junior Academy about 3 years ago. He's done Academy three times.
0: He's a talent.
1: He's such a talent, and actually at that Junior Academy, because Lynn Botel, who's the Academy Director, had asked me to come and talk to the students about being interviewed and also see if anyone was willing to be interviewed on the spot. Hayden was the one student who put up their hand to come and be interviewed, and he was, you know, I think he was probably 15 at the time,
0: yep.
1: And he was so lovely, and I've seen him around since. He's now shot up about 2 feet since then, so every time I see him now in something, he's towering over me, but he's a huge talent, and he's a lovely young man, and it was really interesting to interview. As I found out, he also designs games, so he has this whole hobby where he's making video games as well as writing songs, so very creative.
0: Well, plenty of Australian talent for you to get your teeth into, and I'm sure the industry is very grateful, as I am, for your time with Book of the Week. Congratulations on the Frock Shop out through Hatchay and readily available, and I look forward to our next chat down the track when we'll go nowhere.
1: Likewise, Kev. Thank you so much for having me.
0: Oh, good morning, country. Yes, the Book of the Week, The Frock Shop. And Sophie Green has been our guest. And it's out, readily available. We've got news and weather fast approaching. Here's a bit of music to take us there.

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2: Good morning, I'm Laura Devoy. Firefighters in Japan say many people are trapped inside a shopping centre after a 7.1 magnitude earthquake struck the country's southwest. Here's the BBC's Caroline Hawley.
3: The earthquake struck the island of Kyushu just before 4:30 in the afternoon local time, ripping up roads, sparking fires and knocking out power to thousands of homes. Rescuers are searching for survivors at the Aeon shopping mall after its second floor collapsed. Many customers and staff had already been evacuated, but police sources are reported to have said that there's been no contact from between 20 and 30 people who worked there. There are also fears for those trapped at a paper factory. The authorities are still assessing the exact scale of the disaster, but around 300,000 people have been instructed to leave their homes amid warnings there could be more tremors in the days ahead.
2: New data shows Australia's net overseas migration has almost halved from its post-COVID peak. The Committee for Economic Development of Australia says net overseas migration fell by more than 250,000 people since September 2023. Treasury is forecasting migration to fall further by 2027-28. The figures come amid renewed debate on migration levels, with the Coalition and One Nation promising to limit net overseas migration. Australians spent nearly $22 billion online in the June quarter. Australia Post says 9.3 million households shopped online, with online marketplaces the top performing category, followed by food and liquor and fashion. However, the average basket size fell to a low of $90, with shoppers focusing on value, deals and delaying big ticket purchases. A Qantas plane is believed to have broken the record for the longest ever commercial flight. The plane took off from Melbourne and was in the air for 24 hours and 24 minutes before landing in the French city of Toulouse. It flew for more than 23,000 kilometres without stopping. It comes as Qantas plans to introduce non-stop flights between Sydney and London next year. A charity supporting the mental health of farmers says it's asking Australians to wear a flannel to make a difference. Farm Angels is accepting registrations for next month's Flannel for a Farmer campaign. One farmer is lost to suicide every 10 days. Speaking to National Radio News, CEO Jason Law says farmers are

0: again feeling the strain.
1: We've still got people recovering from the severe flooding that's occurred in Queensland. We've got drought in parts of Queensland, New South Wales, Vic and South Australia, again, depending on what particular areas you're in. And look, general hardships, I mean, we look at the fuel prices that put up the price of fertilisers and polypipe and so on, just the day-to-day stresses that have gone up.
0: If you or someone you know needs help, you can call Lifeline on 13 11 14. Turning to sport, more gold for Australia at the Commonwealth Games. In the pool, Flynn Southam won the men's 100-metre freestyle, with Kyle Chalmers winning bronze. Jenna Forrester claimed the women's 200-metre individual medley, while Kira Lee Hayes won the women's S13 50-metre freestyle. Will Petrick won silver in the men's 400-metre individual medley. Iona Anderson in the women's 50-metre backstroke. In gymnastics, Brianna Scott won the balance beam, while Jessie Moore claimed the gold in the parallel bars. And in athletics, Tori Lewis has broken the Australian record for the second time in as many weeks, running 11 seconds flat in the 100-metre semi-final. Fellow Aussie Lockie Kennedy broke the 10-second barrier in the men's 100-metre semi.
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0: very good morning to you as you're waking around Australia on this Wednesday morning. It is the 29th of July. Folks, we've got our album of the week coming up in just a moment. Hold the phones, please. We will give you the cue to call. And I can promise you, you'll have plenty of time to get your name in, even though it's a very popular album. Terry Bennett will join us after we look at the weather around Australia.
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0: In Brisbane, cloud clearing 24, Sydney mostly sunny 19, and Canberra partly cloudy, a shower 210, Melbourne cloudy showers 13, and Hobart cloudy showers 10. Adelaide 14 with a cloudy day and shower or two about, and Perth mostly sunny 20. Alice Springs 19 and sunny. Into Queensland, Cairns partly cloudy 27, Townsville 27 and mostly sunny, and Mackay 23 and mostly sunny. In Rockhampton, partly cloudy 27, and Hervey Bay mostly sunny 23. Gaynder, morning fog, then a mostly sunny day 26. Into New South Wales, Armidale, morning frost, sunny day 15, Orange cloudy and 8, and Yass partly cloudy, a shower or 2, a top of 9. Young cloudy, a shower or 2, 11, and Cooma, morning frost, partly cloudy with a shower or 2, about 10. Batemans Bay, mostly sunny 18, and Bega partly cloudy and a top of 17. Griffith, partly cloudy, 14. Into Victoria and Mildura, partly cloudy, 15. Swan Hill and Shepparton, both partly cloudy, and both the top of 13. Bansdale, also 13, but cloudy with showers and windy conditions. Horsham, cloudy, 12. And in Warrnambool, you've got a partly cloudy day in Warrnambool, showers and wind easing, and a top of 12. Into South Australia, Mount Gambier, cloudy, a shower or two about 12. Port Pirie, cloudy, a shower or two, 15. And Ceduna, cloudy, possible shower, 15. In Tasmania, Nubina, cloudy, showers becoming windy, a top of 10. Huonville, cloudy, showers 9. Oatlands, minus 1 overnight, a top of only 7. Partly cloudy, a shower or 2. In the Territory, Darwin, sunny 31. And into WA, Albany, partly cloudy 17. Bunbury 18 and partly cloudy. In Karratha, wind easing, sunny day 26. Newman 23 and sunny. In Kununurra today, 30 and sunny, and Broome, 29 and sunny. Meanwhile, here in Harrington and Taree on the mid-north coast in New South Wales, a sunny day, light winds, and a top of 21. You're up to date with news, sport, weather. Album of the week coming up. Hold the phones. I'll give you a cue to call at the appropriate time, and please, no calls during the next news. Also there, the queue after the weather. It's Walshy on the wireless. Good morning.
2: G'day folks, it's Shane Jacobson. 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
0: Wednesday morning, it's Album of the Week time on Good Morning Country. Our guest this morning from WA, and we're featuring his brand new album, A Butchman's Farewell. Good morning again, Terry Bennett.
4: 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Good morning again to your listeners.
0: Mate, we've got a little bit of work to do, and this morning I'm doing the unusual. I'm featuring two of the tracks from the album A Butchman's Farewell, but let's continue with the musical journey. You got your first guitar around the age of 13. Your parents had purchased that, had they?
4: Yeah, they did. Yeah, I actually got that for Christmas at 13. But what it was, Mum and Dad, Mum took us into the town hall to see Slim Dusty when I was 12.
0: Yep.
4: And that was the first time I'd ever seen a guitar, because out on the farm we didn't have any TV. And no one at school had a guitar, so there was this man up there playing this wonderful instrument and singing the great songs, and I knew I just wanted to do the same thing, so I hounded Mum and Dad, and they eventually bought me a guitar, and mate, I just played it and played it and played it.
0: Mate, that meeting Slim for the first time, was that, you reckon, the switch that was flicked?
4: Well, I think so. I think it was. I mean, I always loved music. You know, we only had one radio station on the wireless, but I always loved music anyway. But I think that's what really got me inspired to actually want to do it myself. Yeah.
0: Well, after that initial view of Slim, you got your guitar. When did you decide that not only playing the music that you loved, but also songwriting, that you had an interest in recording your own material?
4: Virtually started writing songs as soon as I got my guitar. I mean, they weren't very good back then, but I just kept on trying, mate. I just kept on going. But I'd bought myself a two-track recorder when I was a teenager. And I started just recording stuff, and then later on I got a four-track tape recorder and just making a lot of demos and stuff on that. And I sort of just worked my way up to an eight-track digital recorder and then an 18-track, and then eventually I got on the computer with the with Pro Tools. So I guess I just always had that interest in recording, and I now have got a... Yeah, I've had a studio set up for about 30 years now, and recording all my own stuff and other people's songs as well. But when I first started in the music, I got myself a publishing deal with a Tamworth company. So I would just write songs and just record them, do demos, send them off to them, and they would just give them to lots of other people. But after a while, Jenny and I thought, well, why don't we try and make our own album? And that's what we did, and the rest is history, mate.
0: Well, mate, as I mentioned, I'm going to feature two tracks this morning. I want to feature the first of the two, being the award-winning Red Hut Gully. And you've got a whole host of musos on this one, Terry. It's one you penned.
4: Yes, there's some talent on there, mate, that's for sure. We've got Peter Dennehy on fiddle, but Ian Simpson on banjo, and they're both old Slim Dusty Band members. Mark Donahue on bass, and my little brother John on drums, and I'll tell you what, they did a wonderful job on it.
0: The second of the tracks is an Errol Grey track. And our listeners, the Grey Nomads around Australia, absolutely love this track, and that is the reason I thought it only fair to bring it to their attention again. Mate, backing in the van. Well, what a true story this is.
4: It's a fun track, isn't it? It's a really fun track.
0: I actually heard
4: Errol come over the West, and he played at one of our festivals over here, and he sang all these humorous songs, and I heard that when I thought, oh, crikey, I've got to play that song, because I play to a lot of caravanners out there on the road, and it goes over an absolute treat. So, yeah, he did a good job of writing that, did Errol.
0: Well, we're going to feature those two tracks right now, and with that in mind, I thank you for your time this morning. I will catch up again tomorrow, Thursday. Terry.
4: Thanks, Walshy. Good on you, mate.
0: On Good Morning Country, Terry Bennett's from WA. His brand new album, Out and About, an independent release, A Bushman's Farewell. And as I mentioned, two tracks to feature. Firstly, with those wonderful team of Muso guests, Slab Hut Gully, and we'll follow it up with that very humorous Errol Grey penned Backin' in the Van. Before we get to those two tracks, folks, I promised you plenty of time. When we come out of those two tracks, we'll be heading to news and weather. And if you're departing top of the hour, thanks for your company. Hope you can join Heather Farrell tomorrow from Horsham. I'll be back here at the bunker on Friday. To get us to the news following the two tracks from Terry Bennett, we will have the Lee family from out western New South Wales. Tommy Maxwell will be in there with music from his catalogue. Phone lines are opening and you've got 16 minutes, no, just on 15 now. Get your phone in operation and give us a call. The number to call is 0488 677 645. 0488 677 645. And as I asked, no calls during the next news and weather, I'll once again give you that cue to call.

Now the wife, she's yelling directions, only she can understand. 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

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Then Neville the know-it-all

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2: Good morning, I'm Laura Devoy. Damage assessments are underway in Japan after a magnitude 6.8 earthquake struck the country's southwest on Tuesday afternoon. Dozens of people have been injured and there are fears of deaths. People have reportedly been trapped inside a shopping centre where an explosion occurred shortly after the quake. A number of people have also been reported missing from a paper factory. It comes a decade after a magnitude 7 quake struck the region and killed more than 270 people. The Royal Commission has heard Jewish patients requested their religion be removed from hospital admission documentation after two nurses allegedly made menacing comments about Israeli patients. Both have pleaded not guilty to criminal charges. Representatives of the Southwestern Sydney Local Health District, where the nurses used to work, will today front the Royal Commission on Anti-Semitism and Social Cohesion. Jewish health organisations and the Australian Health Practitioner Regulation Agency are also scheduled to appear. US President Donald Trump has met with his Israeli and Ukrainian counterparts in separate meetings at the White House. Press Secretary Caroline Levitt says both meetings were positive and productive. Mr. Trump, Benjamin Netanyahu and Volodymyr Zelensky then attended the funeral of Senator Lindsey Graham, who died earlier this month. Gaps have been identified in national data on pregnancy loss. Shannon Kirkwood reports.
3: The Australian Institute of Health and Welfare report has examined available data from five states and territories on pregnancy loss before 20 weeks gestation and related care. It found among women who gave birth in 2022, 3 in 10 had previously experienced at least one miscarriage and 10% had experienced two or more miscarriages, while women aged 30 to 39 accounted for around 6 in 10 pregnancy loss-related hospitalisations. Institute spokesperson Deanna Eldridge says the analysis doesn't reflect all experiences of pregnancy loss because it only includes women who later gave birth. The study recommends more comprehensive and consistent monitoring so the data better reflects the experiences, care needs and outcomes of those affected by pregnancy loss.
2: Some residents in Spain who fled deadly wildfires have been allowed to return home, but over the border in France, thousands more are being ordered to evacuate. More than 200,000 had already been forced from their homes. The BBC's James Waterhouse reports from outside Bordeaux.
4: There is an increasing sense of urgency the closer you get to the wildfires that have raged in this region for almost a week. Villages appear deserted as residents follow orders to evacuate from local officials. The acrid smoke becomes thicker as emergency vehicles speed along empty roads. In the thick woodland, diggers tear trees down to try and create a fire break, a barrier it's hoped the flames won't be able to breach. Closer to Bordeaux, there is anxiety among those waiting to see whether they'll be forced from their homes.
2: Turning to sport, Australia has won 6 gold medals so far on night 5 of the Commonwealth Games in Glasgow. In swimming, Lani Pallister won the women's 800-metre freestyle. Flynn Southam, Jenna Forrester and Kiralee Hayes also topped the podium. In athletics, Kai Robinson won the men's 10,000 metres. And in gymnastics, Brianna Scott won the balance beam, while Jesse Moore claimed the parallel bars. And in the AFL, Brisbane's Ty Gallop has been suspended for 3 games for serious misconduct. The 20-year-old shoved Port Adelaide's Mitch Georgiades into the ground after a tackle in a move he admitted was a very bad look. He pleaded guilty at the AFL tribunal last night and will be eligible to return in the last match of the home and away season.
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0: A very good morning to you as you're waking around Australia. It is Wednesday morning. It is the 29th of July. Folks, hold the phones. I'll give you the cue to call at the appropriate time for our album of the week. But coming up, an extended interview with James Blundell, all about what's happening as far as the Groundwater Festival on the Gold Coast and his musical journey. And a bit of a personal interest with the story. Folks, as you remember, I was meant to go to Zach and Zach's wedding on the beginning of June, Zach and Megan. But my doctor, I'd have everything booked, and my doctor said, no, you can't go. And I was meant to meet up with James, so it's a little bit of that involved. Folks, the weather around the major centres firstly.
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0: In Brisbane, cloud clearing 24, Sydney mostly sunny 19, and Canberra partly cloudy, a shower or 2, 10, Melbourne cloudy showers 13, and Hobart cloudy showers 10. Adelaide, cloudy, a shower or 2, 14, and Perth, mostly sunny, 20. Alice Springs, sunny, 19. And here in Harrington and Taree on the mid-north coast, sunny, light winds, a top of 21. You're up to date with news, sport and weather.
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0: All right, folks, we'll open up the phones right now for our album of the week, Terry Bennett's album. And the number to call is 0488 677 645. 0488 677 645. Phone lines are open through to the next news and weather, which will be about 23 minutes away. And coming up, my chat with James Blundell, but before we do...
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0: song from James Blundell. And 1987, James won the Star Maker title with that song as one of his winning contributions. And with a career verging 40 years, James Blundell, good morning.
1: And to you, Kevin. As I was saying off air, I'm just very glad we're both still standing. There's plenty of bumps and bruises along the way.
0: Mate, I got to tell you, from my end, it's a challenge. Mate, firstly, I was hoping to catch up with you back in June, and I had everything booked. I was booked into the resort, and I was heading to Zach and Megan's wedding. And, mate, you appeared at that event and sang for them, and mate, it's a lovely story. Thank you.
1: I just love them. They're the real deal. And as I said to Zach, only where they make sure he got it right. I've had a few goes, and you should really only do that once. But within a week, I rang him back afterwards to see because I just love Megan. I'm straight away. I made my business not look at any photos, have any idea of what she was like, just going on Zach's say-so.
0: Yeah,
1: he's punching so far above his weight, it's not funny. And I rang him a week after, said, "How's married life?" He said, "Well, it's very good. We made our first joint decision yesterday. Megan wanted to go somewhere and I didn't, so we compromised and went."
0: Mate, he's learning quickly, the boy.
1: So, mate, you're going to do much better at this than I ever did.
0: Mate, and so his musical journey, he's got these dreams, and you're helping him out.
1: Look, a lot like the conversations you and I have had for over 30 years. He writes about real things, and he's a very interesting young man in as much as an old head on young shoulders. That's rare, but he literally just drives round and round Australia, and he's got a very inquiring mind. He's got a great political perspective. He understands the cost of living. He's just real, and I find that very easy to deal with.
0: James, he loves traditional country because I remember those early days that I think he was about 10 when I said to him, if you learn a Slim Dusty song properly, you can play it live on Good Morning Country, and he did so, and mate, we set the wheels in motion with his radio appearances because he loved it, and so, mate, he's just living the dream.
1: Well, you've broken a few acts because Dallas Steele was at the wedding too, and it's the first time he and I have met, and I've been a fan of his writing ever since I heard Brown Dog, but as you know, that's only the tip of the iceberg with that guy, so it was a really, really good group of people for that wedding.
0: Mate, moving along as I've got to, because the reason for the chat is your latest album, your 15th album, Patience, and you're... in the middle of the Patience Tour 2026, I think this is just an ongoing tour, isn't it?
1: Pretty much Bob Dylan set the standard with the tour that never ends, and we're on it.
0: Well, James, part of that touring schedule will have you at Groundwater 2026, October 16 to 18. And mate, what an event where the punters get the opportunity to come along, enjoy the musical journey with not only yourself, but mate, just, I've got to do it because have a listen to this, folks, for a lineup: Casey Chambers, Kaylee Bell, the Wolf Brothers, Becky Cole, Lane Pittman, Kingswood, Tyler Rodriguez, Henry Wagons, Andrew Swift, Haley Jensen, Pete Dennehy and the Sweet McCoys, and Austin McKay, if you're on the other side of the rope, and, of course, James Blundell. But that's not the lot. There is plenty more, including the DJ Colonel's Country Music Cottage, the Bluegrass Breakfast, and the Country Calling Showcase. It's all there, along with the beachside line dancing with Chris Watson. Mate, it is an event to behold, and mate, have you done Groundwater previously?
1: I did the very first one, and I wasn't asked back for a decade. I think we all had too much fun at the first one.
0: Well, mate, it's a free event, but they need to book accommodation, and they need to go on very quickly because accommodation does book out. James, your love of festivals is to the forefront. I've been lucky enough to be involved with you, and I will never forget it, at the Gympie Muster.
1: Australian Heritage Music Camp.
0: Yeah, and mate, you had the place rocking. You had family members in the band, and you've got that ability to not only entertain with the now, but the previous. And there's been plenty with the 15th album just launched, and that musical journey is a very, very varied one. And of course, there have been ups and downs. We've spoken about that with you leaving Australia. You'd had enough, but thankfully you came back.
1: it was the country itself that drew me home, mate. There's no one better on the planet, but you know, it was a wonderful experience to just stop, regroup, get my sense of humour back, and figure out that music is a privilege to be involved in sharing music. And as you were just saying before, one of my greatest joys now is meeting, you know, kids in their late teens who had driven around in vehicles listening to myself and Slim Dusty on long road trips. I apologise to them for any lasting mental damage.
0: Mate, no, there's some great music there. And of course, of all the music that was released, you even caught the pop charts, because along with James Rain, Way Out West, wasn't that a super smash for you?
1: That was a wonderful period of time. We toured to full houses for 6 weeks. We had a wonderful sales base for the single, but James Wright saw not a penny of any on purpose, because royalties from the single went to the National Farmers Federation, because we're only getting another drought at this stage of the game. And the tour, no one really quite knows what happened there, but a lot of people turned up and we all had a wonderful time, and that was the payment pretty much.
0: James, you've been involved with charity all along the way. Is there one that you're very passionate about currently?
1: You'll get this. Royal Flying Doctors. I mean, they're better funded now, but there are a lot of people saved out in the middle of nowhere from that service. And for a long time, they were not receiving government funding, or very little, and that's changed, thankfully.
0: James, they can go to the electronic platforms, my friend, to find out about the touring and the tour dates and appearances, apart from Groundwater, which, as I mentioned, October 16 to 18. But all the tour dates and venues are there. The opportunity to pre-book and save a ticket, and also your music. It's very important still in this day and age for artists to have the public and the fans buying physical copies. The money goes to you, not the digital companies. And, mate, it's a bugbear of mine, but if they go online, they can get autographed copies of any of your material that's listed there.
1: Correct. James, and this will make you laugh too, Kevin. We've released on vinyl this time round. So I started recording on vinyl and cassette, and it's a real pleasure to have a full-sized LP back out.
0: James, it sounds great on vinyl, but I miss all the assistance and knowledge that you get from reading an album booklet,
1: lines
0: that are included, mate. And so,
1: yep.
0: I really think the idea is to get both.
1: I completely agree with you.
0: James, lovely to chat, my friend. It's been a while, but hopefully we'll get to chat again and catch up and have a coldie or two. But tell me about the track Whiskey Tree from Patience.
1: Whiskey Tree, it's one of those ones, you get to a stage in your career where you realise that you don't write all the best songs. Well, they're probably about being facetious, obviously, but that particular song leapt out at me, written by a bloke I've worked with for over 30 years, Terry McArthur, and his songwriting partner, Mika Kilkannon, who's from Sweden.
0: Yep.
1: And Finland, God, he'd kill me. And it was just a story that made sense straight away. They didn't have a melody for it particularly, and it just seemed to, I had a couple of ideas for how it should sound musically, and we all agreed, and it's got soul, that song.
0: Have a safe time on the road, and look forward to that next time we catch up.
1: Will do, Kevin. Great to talk, as always.
0: On Good Morning Country, folks. Yes, you can get the album, you can get the vinyl, but most of all, get along to a James Blundell show, because I promise you'll leave being thoroughly entertained with your feet tapping along all night and you're wanting to get up and do whatever you do, especially at groundwater. It's out in the open and no one gives a hoot. They just love having a good time. Here's Whiskey Tree.

only add to the excitement and the fun. Now just when things couldn't get any worse, well, something happened that made me curse as I saw the rubber fly in the rearview mirror. Now changing tires would burn up time, so I just pushed the mirrors a little out of line so I couldn't see what the hell was going on.

bugged out in my head. I had 52 brake shoes stopping me dead and 600 big yellow pussycats pulling them along. With 600 cats and 52 shoes, I figured the smaller number would lose as I smoked and squealed and skidded over the hill. I was making full noise and backing out of high, too smashed to think that I might be gonna die. My padded brain was ticking like a dropkick clock. Then the next thing, there was a hellish and smash as 52 brake shoes shattered like glass. This rubber tired ringer was picking up pace again. Now the trailers were making some weird kind of noise. I managed to cover with the toe-tapping voice of Charlie Daniels redlining on a stereo. One thing on my side, or so I thought, was the near straight line from here to the port as I tore along at $1.85.

couldn't relieve it, and to make matters worse, ignition just wouldn't turn off. So I did the only thing, Daniel's red lining on a stereo. One thing on my side, or so I thought, was the nearest straight line from here to the port as I tore along at $1.85.

gave him his harp and disconnected the horn, which wouldn't turn off due to the nature of the delivery. I had six decks of steers laying on their side, but they all stood up when the truck motor died, all grinning like idiots and high on adrenaline. Then one bloke said, "Mate, who do you drive for?" I said, "Don't you mean who'd I nearly die for?" It was Brown Dog's off-tap express livestock delivery.

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2: Good morning, I'm Laura Devoy. Damage assessments are underway in Japan after a magnitude 6.8 earthquake struck the country's southwest on Tuesday afternoon. Dozens of people have been injured and there are fears of deaths. People have reportedly been trapped inside a shopping centre where an explosion occurred shortly after the quake. A number of people have also been reported missing from a paper factory. It comes a decade after a magnitude 7 quake struck the region and killed more than 270 people. The Royal Commission has heard Jewish patients requested their religion be removed from hospital admission documentation after two nurses allegedly made menacing comments about Israeli patients. Both have pleaded not guilty to criminal charges. Representatives of the Southwestern Sydney Local Health District, where the nurses used to work, will today front the Royal Commission on Anti-Semitism and Social Cohesion. Jewish health organisations and the Australian Health Practitioner Regulation Agency are also scheduled to appear. US President Donald Trump has met with his Israeli and Ukrainian counterparts in separate meetings at the White House. Press Secretary Caroline Levitt says both meetings were positive and productive. Mr. Trump, Benjamin Netanyahu and Volodymyr Zelensky then attended the funeral of Senator Lindsey Graham, who died earlier this month. Gaps have been identified in national data on pregnancy loss. Shannon Kirkwood reports.
3: The Australian Institute of Health and Welfare report has examined available data from five states and territories on pregnancy loss before 20 weeks gestation and related care. It found among women who gave birth in 2022, 3 in 10 had previously experienced at least one miscarriage and 10% had experienced two or more miscarriages, while women aged 30 to 39 accounted for around 6 in 10 pregnancy loss-related hospitalisations. Institute spokesperson Deanna Eldridge says the analysis doesn't reflect all experiences of pregnancy loss because it only includes women who later gave birth. The study recommends more comprehensive and consistent monitoring so the data better reflects the experiences, care needs and outcomes of those affected by pregnancy loss.
2: Some residents in Spain who fled deadly wildfires have been allowed to return home, but over the border in France, thousands more are being ordered to evacuate. More than 200,000 had already been forced from their homes. The BBC's James Waterhouse reports from outside Bordeaux.
4: There is an increasing sense of urgency the closer you get to the wildfires that have raged in this region for almost a week. Villages appear deserted as residents follow orders to evacuate from local officials. The acrid smoke becomes thicker as emergency vehicles speed along empty roads. In the thick woodland, diggers tear trees down to try and create a fire break, a barrier it's hoped the flames won't be able to breach. Closer to Bordeaux, there is anxiety among those waiting to see whether they'll be forced from their homes.
2: Turning to sport, Australia has won 6 gold medals so far on night 5 of the Commonwealth Games in Glasgow. In swimming, Lani Pallister won the women's 800.

0: 100-metre freestyle. Flynn Southam, Jenna Forrester and Kira Lee Hayes also topped the podium. In athletics, Kai Robinson won the men's 10,000 metres, and in gymnastics, Brianna Scott won the balance beam, while Jesse Moore claimed the parallel bars. And in the AFL, Brisbane's Ty Gallop has been suspended for 3 games for serious misconduct. The 20-year-old shoved Port Adelaide's Mitch Georgiades into the ground after a tackle in a move he admitted was a very bad look. He pleaded guilty at the AFL tribunal last night and will be eligible to return in the last match of the home and away season.
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0: A very good morning to you as you're waking around Australia. It's Walshy on the wireless. Good morning. And folks, firstly, our album of the week, Terry Bennett's and A Bushman's Farewell, has closed. And we've got 105 entries. We'll do that draw this half hour. And then it's Music Mix all the way for the final hour and a half of Good Morning Country. It's Walshy on your wireless. Good morning. We'll look at the weather around Australia before we get back to the music mix briefly and then the draw.
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0: In Brisbane, cloud clearing and 24, Sydney mostly sunny 19, Canberra partly cloudy, a shower or 2, 10, and Melbourne 13 with a cloudy day and showers. Hobart, cloudy, showers 10. Adelaide, cloudy, a shower 2, 14. In Perth, 20 and mostly sunny. In Perth, Alice Springs, sunny, 19. Into Queensland, Cairns, partly cloudy, 27. Townsville, mostly sunny, 27. And Mackay, 23 and mostly sunny. While in Rockhampton, partly cloudy, 27. Hervey Bay, 23 and mostly sunny. And Gander, morning fog, then a mostly sunny day, 26. Into New South Wales, Armidale, morning frost, sunny day, 15. Orange, cloudy and 8, yes. Partly cloudy, a shower or 2, 9. And Young, cloudy, shower or 2, 11. Cooma, morning frost, partly cloudy, a shower or 2 about, and 10 the top. Batemans Bay, 18 and mostly sunny. And Bega, partly cloudy, 17, while in Griffith, partly cloudy, 14. Into Victoria, Mildura, partly cloudy, 15. Swan Hill and Shepparton, both partly cloudy and 13. And Bansdale, cloudy, showers, windy, 13. Horsham, cloudy, 12. In Warrnambool today, partly cloudy, showers and wind easing, and a top of 12. Into South Australia, Mount Gambier, cloudy, a shower 2, 12. Port Pirie, cloudy, a shower 2, 15. Ceduna, cloudy, possible shower 15. Into Tasmania, Nubina, cloudy, showers becoming windy 10. Huonville, cloudy, showers 9. And Oatlands, partly cloudy, a shower 2, 7. In the Territory, Darwin, sunny and 31. Moving to WA, Albany, partly cloudy, 17, Bunbury, 18, and partly cloudy, and Karratha, wind easing, and a sunny day, 26. Newman, 23 and sunny. In Kununurra today, sunny, 30, and Broome, mostly sunny, 29. In Harrington and Taree, right here on the mid-north coast, New South Wales, sunny day, light winds, and 21. Folks, you're up to date with news, sport and weather. Back to that music mix briefly, and then we'll do the album draw. I've got a couple of great tracks from Laura Downing coming up.
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Laura Downing there, and The Guardian. That was the title track of her album of 2018. And prior to that, back to those Rolling Plains featuring Trevor Tolton. Folks, these people are in the draw for the album of the week with Terry Bennett's album, Bushman's Farewell. Andrew and Lisa from Horsham, 1 and 2. Brad and Joy, Horsham, 3 and 4. Now you've got Lynn and Dennis from Gaynder, 5 and 6. And Graham and Zoe, Horsham, 7 and 8. Barry and Cindy, Port Macquarie, 9 and 10. And Morris from Batemans Bay, 11. Cheryl, Waylon and Sinead from Mundubra, 12, 14 and 15. Neville, Barb, Katrina, Aisha and Brendan from Gaynder, 16 to 20. Shaley from Gaynder, 21. Ray, Robin and Emma from Oatlands, 22, 3 and 4. And Barb from Campbelltown is 25. Reg from Alexandra, 26. John, Phyllis and Jeanette from Rokeby, 27, 8 and 9. Kayleen from Hastings, 30. Tommy, Bob and Vera from Bexley, 31, 2 and 3, and Beryl and Pete from Binjor, 34 and 5. Red Carey, Scotty, Rick and Carol, Lightning Ridge, 36 to 40. Now Gary and Helen from Wagga Wagga, 41 and 2. And Ken, Russell and Taisha from South Griffith, 43, 4 and 5. Trevor, Heather and Ian from Binaway, 46, 7 and 8. And Dot from Orange, 49. Lee and Helen from Oatlands, 50 and 51. Brian from Waii Point, 52. Katrina, Patricia, Michael, Max and Deb from Oatlands, 53 to 57. Alan from Coolaralantra, 58. Daryl and Jody, Kai B. Ann, 59, 60. Robin, Rod, Kayla, Portia and Kyle from Horsham, 61 to 65. Ian, Julian, Robin from Cundletown, 66, 7 and 8. Mark from Maruya, 69. And Shirley, Karina and Michelle from Surfside, 70, 71, 2. Beck and Lloyd from Kelso, 73 and 74. Brian, Archie, Pam and Norm from Griver, 75, 6 and 7. 75, 76, 77 and 78. Margaret from Manildra, 79. Leo from Gaynder, 80. Bert from Bombala, 81. Pete from Lake Eildon, 82. Cam and Lorraine from Horsham, 83 and 4. Dares and Wayne from Helensburg, 85, 6. Norm and Trina Research, 87 and 88. And Bernie and Nat from Warrnambool, 89, 90. Paul, Nathan and Stephanie from Gilgandra, 91, 2 and 3. And Chris from Bombala, 94. Phil from Holt's Flat, 95. And Di from Horsham, 96. Leone from Bega, 97. And Mick and Mia and Sienna from Cooma are 98 to 101. Dennis and Phyllis from Port Pirie, 102 and 103. Jeff from Bega, 104. And Graham from Canamble has the final number. He is 105. Good luck to each and every one of you. And the winning number is... 27. 27 has dropped. Now, that's back here. Page 2, I think. Yeah, page 2. John from Rokeby. John, you're the winner this morning. So those people that got in the draw will be with Heather Farrell tomorrow from Horsham. She'll have another copy to give away, and I'll be back here at the bunker on Monday to on Friday, firstly, to do it. But next Monday, Casey Barnes' brand new album is out. Album of the week, it's leading up to its release the following Friday, and that's next week, album of the week. In the meantime, we're heading to news and weather. Folks, I've got this classic,
And it's, I've got to fit it in. It's 8 minutes long, and that's why it's hard to fit in. But I'm fitting it in now. It's Laura Downing with the classic. And then if there's time, we'll have Laurel Edwards take us to news and weather. If you're departing, have a safe, enjoyable day, please. And please join Heather tomorrow from Horsham. She'd love your company, and we'd love that also.

he hails from Snowy River, up by Kosciuszko's side, where the hills are twice as steep and twice as rough. Where a horse's hooves strike firelight from the Flintstones every stride.

So he went, they found the horses by the big mimosa clump. They raced away towards the mountains proud. And the old man gave his orders, boys, go at him from the jump. No use to try for fancy riding now. And Clancy, you must wheel them, try and wheel them to the right. And ride boldly, lad, and never fear the spills. For never yet was rider that could keep that mob in sight if once they gained the shelter of those hills. So Clancy rode to wheel them. He was racing on the wing where the best and boldest riders take their place. And he raced his stock horse past them and he made the rangers ring with his stock whip as he met them face to face. Then they halted for a moment while he swung the dreaded lash, but they saw their well-beloved mountain full in view. And they charged beneath the stock whip with a sharp and sudden dash, and off into the mountain scrub they flew.

among the horses as they climb the farther hills, and the watchers on the mountain standing mute. Saw him ply the stock whip fiercely, he was right among them still, as he raced across the clearing in pursuit. Then they lost him for a moment, where two mountain gullies met, in the ranges over the final glimpse reveals. On a dim and distant hillside, the wild horses racing yet, with a man from Snowy River at their heels.

yet was Mountain Horse a cur. And down by Kosciuszko, where the pine-clad ridges race, their torn and rugged battlements on high, where the air is clear as crystal and the white stars fairly blaze at midnight in the cold and frosty skies.

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2: Good morning, I'm Laura Devoy. The head of Australia's National Science Agency will defend planned job cuts in a speech to the National Press Club today. Up to 350 jobs will be cut from the CSIRO, with more than 1,000 positions lost since early 2024. That's despite an increase in federal funding. Chief Executive Doug Hilton is expected to say the organisation faced a sobering backlog of essential repairs and renewal at the end of last year, with more than 80% of its 800 buildings no longer fit for purpose. A new report shows Australians are still spending despite cost of living pressures. Australia Post says shoppers spent nearly $22 billion online in the June quarter. Online marketplaces was the top performing category, followed by food and liquor and fashion. But Chelsea O'Reilly from Australia Post says Australians are looking for value for money and good deals.
3: As shoppers become more cautious, the average basket size fell to a record low of $90. Shoppers are focusing on value, deals, and delaying big ticket purchases. In fact, almost 6 in 10 shoppers say they never buy at full price anymore.
2: Australian researchers have found a drug which disrupts cell functions, which they say could lead to a new treatment for deadly infectious diseases. It targets the host cell instead of the virus, meaning there's less chance of it mutating. The method was tested against a range of viruses, including those which cause COVID-19 and pneumonia in infants. Infection levels dropped by about half after one day and by up to 90% after 2 days. Further studies are needed to confirm safety and effectiveness. Don Aflano is the message from farming support charity Farm Angels. It's calling for registrations for next month's Flano for a Farmer campaign. One farmer is lost to suicide every 10 days due to the pressures of natural disasters and financial difficulty. Speaking to National Radio News, CEO Jason Law explains what the campaign is about.
4: Get around, have some fun. It's about getting the awareness going of what farmers mean to our day-to-day lives. I mean, just many of us don't even realise that, you know, the food on our table, the clothes on our backs, and, you know, the drinks we like, you know, the fruit juice, etc., they all come from farmers when you have a look at it. And so I'd encourage everyone to just think about the important part the farmers play in their lives.
2: If you or someone you know needs help, you can call Lifeline on 13 11 14. Conservation organisation Aussie Arc has transferred 20 Tasmanian devils to wildlife sanctuaries around the country. 5 will now call Queensland home, 3 Western Australia, 6 Victoria, 2 New South Wales, and 4 are in their native homeland, Tasmania. Liz Gabriel from Aussie Arc says it's the first time young devils aged 2 to 3 years old have been transferred.
5: This is because Aussie Arc is so successful at breeding this species, we have a wonderful surplus of animals and can release devils in their prime. All 20 devils are for display only.
2: Turning to sport, it's been another good night for Australia at the Commonwealth Games. In swimming, Lani Pallister, Flynn Southam, Jenna Forrester, Kira Lee Hayes and Australia's mixed medley relay team won gold. In athletics, Eleanor Patterson won gold and Nicola Olislarge's silver in the women's high jump. Lockie Kennedy smashed the Australian record in the men's 100 metre final, running 9.85 seconds to win silver. Tori Lewis broke the 11-second barrier to win bronze in the women's. And in gymnastics, Brianna Scott won the balance beam, while Jessie Moore claimed the parallel bars.
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0: very good morning to you as you're waking around Australia on this Wednesday morning. It is the 29th day of July. And, of course, we're in the final hour, folks, of Good Morning Country for this hump day. I hope your day is shaping up to be a nice one. We'll get back to the music mix for the final hour in just a moment. But firstly, we'll look at the weather for the major centres for this Wednesday morning.
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0: In Brisbane, cloud clearing 24, Sydney mostly sunny 19, and Canberra partly cloudy, a shower or two 10, Melbourne cloudy showers 13, 10 and cloudy with showers in Hobart, Adelaide cloudy, a shower or two 14, and Perth mostly sunny 20, Alice Springs sunny and 19. Meanwhile, here in Harrington and Taree on the mid-north coast of New South Wales, sunny with light winds today. Looking out over into the palm trees, the breeze is light in the palm trees. Not a cloud that I can see in the sky. It's a crackerjack start. Still a little brisk for this part of the world, but it's going to warm up to be a top of 21 today. The envy of a lot of places, like Yass, a top of 9, Orange, a top of 8, and Coomer, a top of 10. Goodness me. All right, back to that music mix in just one moment. It is Welchie on the Wireless on your hump day.
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John O'Day, and that was a huge success for John. Bob the Railway Dog, and prior to that, the Old Rusty Ute, one of the early days, and the Homestead Gate, another successful track for John O'Day. Folks, we're heading to news and weather, and in the day when you're allowed to climb the rock, this went to number one in Alice Springs on their charts. Laurie Muggleton and Rugby League followers. Yes, I know a lot are not, but this is Laurie and his Rugby League song with Ray Hadley, a bit of commentary there from the former Continuous Call head honcho Lee Gore. Then we'll follow it up with Lex Kay through to the news.

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1: You're gearing up for the action. The feeling's still the same. You've got butterflies in your stomach, but your mind's still on the game. Now to play this game called rugby league, some folks would think you're nuts, but it takes a lot of skill and plain old-fashioned guts.

choices. No, there's nothing much reminds you of before. Narrow trains day and night roll down the highway.

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2: Good morning, I'm Laura Devoy. The head of Australia's National Science Agency will defend planned job cuts in a speech to the National Press Club today. Up to 350 jobs will be cut from the CSIRO, with more than 1,000 positions lost since early 2024. That's despite an increase in federal funding. Chief Executive Doug Hilton is expected to say the organisation faced a sobering backlog of essential repairs and renewal at the end of last year, with more than 80% of its 800 buildings no longer fit for purpose. A new report shows Australians are still spending despite cost of living pressures. Australia Post says shoppers spent nearly $22 billion online in the June quarter. Online marketplaces was the top performing category, followed by food and liquor and fashion. But Chelsea O'Reilly from Australia Post says Australians are looking for value for money and good deals.
3: As shoppers become more cautious, the average basket size fell to a record low of $90. Shoppers are focusing on value, deals and delaying big ticket purchases. In fact, almost 6 in 10 shoppers say they never buy at full price anymore.
2: Australian researchers have found a drug which disrupts cell functions, which they say could lead to a new treatment for deadly infectious diseases. It targets the host cell instead of the virus, meaning there's less chance of it mutating. The method was tested against a range of viruses, including those which cause COVID-19 and pneumonia in infants. Infection levels dropped by about half after 1 day and by up to 90% after 2 days. Further studies are needed to confirm safety and effectiveness. Don Aflano is the message from farming support charity Farm Angels. It's calling for registrations for next month's Flano for a Farmer campaign. One farmer is lost to suicide every 10 days due to the pressures of natural disasters and financial difficulty. Speaking to National Radio News, CEO Jason Law explains what the campaign is about.
4: Get around, have some fun. It's about getting the awareness going of what farmers mean to our day-to-day lives. I mean, just many of us don't even realise that, you know, the food on our table, the clothes on our backs and, you know, the drinks we like, you know, the fruit juice, etc., they all come from farmers when you have a look at it. And so I'd encourage everyone to just think about the important part the farmers play in their lives.
2: If you or someone you know needs help, you can call Lifeline on 13 11 14. Conservation organisation Aussie Arc has transferred 20 Tasmanian devils to wildlife sanctuaries around the country. 5 will now call Queensland home, 3 Western Australia, 6 Victoria, 2 New South Wales and 4 are in their native homeland, Tasmania. Liz Gabriel from Aussie Arc says it's the first time young devils aged 2 to 3 years old have been transferred.
5: This is because Aussie Arc is so successful at breeding this species, we have a wonderful surplus of animals and can release devils in their prime. All 20 devils are for display only.
2: Turning to sport, it's been another good night for Australia at the Commonwealth Games. In swimming, Lani Pallister, Flynn Southam, Jenna Forrester, Kiralee Hayes and Australia's mixed medley relay team won gold. In athletics, Eleanor Patterson won gold and Nicola Olislarge's silver in the women's high jump. Lockie Kennedy smashed the Australian record in the men's 100-metre final, running 9.85 seconds to win silver. Tori Lewis broke the 11-second barrier to win bronze in the women's. And in gymnastics, Brianna Scott won the balance beam, while Jessie Moore claimed the parallel bars. National

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0: very good morning to you. It's Wednesday morning, the 29th day of July. I'm Kevin Walsh, and this is Good Morning Country. We'll go to the weather in WA, then we'll be back with the final music mix, folks. It's Walshy on the wireless on this hump day.
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0: In Albany, partly cloudy 17, Bunbury partly cloudy 18. In Karratha, wind easing, sunny 26, Newman 23 and sunny, in Kununurra 30 and sunny. Broome, mostly sunny 29, Perth, mostly sunny 20. Meanwhile, here in Harrington and Taree, the sun is out, the breeze is light in the trees, and it looks like a crackerjack day out there. Still a bit of chill in the air, but not as bad as other parts of Australia. Folks, sunny today, light winds in the top of 21 here locally in Harrington and Taree. We'll get back to this music mix in just a moment, folks. It's Walshy on the wireless. Good morning.
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Young Ned Kelly stood up for those oppressed. When the brave young Anzacs put their courage to the test. Or is it out there with the battler when he gives it one last try? Through the darkest moment.

Lee Kernaghan there with Spirit of the Bush and joined by Adam Brand and Steve Ford. And that was all about raising money for the battling land, people that are on the land operating. And today it's still the same with the fuel excise about to rise. Oh, we're thinking of you, but thank you to the farmers. Prior to that, Cunnamulla fella. And Lee Kernaghan and his wife Robbie had the Arthur Brown track Fire. They did a remake of that hit from back in the 70s. Folks, we're about to depart this section, but I need to remind you that earlier today, our album of the week this week is Terry Bennett's A Bushman's Farewell. And this morning, we had 105 entries, and we did the draw, and number 27 was the winning number, John from Rokeby. In the meantime, Heather Farrell's your host tomorrow, Thursday, and I'll be back Friday. We've both got another copy to give away. Next week, Casey Barnes will be our guest with his latest album, and it'll be released next Friday. Not this Friday, next Friday. So we get a sneak peek leading into the Friday release. Ah, folks, thank you for your company this morning. And have a safe, enjoyable day. I know she's pretty popular. We've got to thank Margaret to Griffith for this one. She found it on the electronic platforms and advised me of it, and I picked it up, and you like her, and I like her. It's Tina McKinstry Stanley, through to the news. You take care. Bye for now.

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2: Good morning, I'm Laura Devoy. In Japan, two people have been confirmed dead after a shopping centre collapsed following a strong earthquake. The 6.8 magnitude quake struck Japan's southwest yesterday afternoon. The country's public broadcaster last night reported 10 people in the shopping centre were unaccounted for. Another person died in a separate building collapse, while multiple people were reported missing from a factory after a chimney collapsed. Search and rescue operations are continuing this morning. Australian doctors are increasingly turning to artificial intelligence scribes for note-taking. Digital Rights Watch found 4 in 10 GPs use AI scribes, with uptake doubling in the past year. The report says after listening to patients' consults, some tools could provide diagnoses, write referral letters and prescriptions. The findings have triggered concerns about productivity benefits being placed ahead of ensuring patients receive safe, accurate and confidential medical advice and treatments. Australians are so hypervigilant they are dismissing factual content online as untrustworthy. Shannon Kirkwood has more on the research from Western Sydney University.
3: Researchers undertook a one-week digital diary study with 55 adult participants in Australia. They fact-checked online content participants had labelled untrustworthy and found 39% was factually correct. Social media is the most used type of media among Australian adults. The study also found Australians were quick to dismiss as false, misleading or untrustworthy content produced by mainstream news outlets. Lead researcher Professor Tanya Notley says people are often dealing with an avalanche of claims on social media, which can be confusing or stressful.
2: A new report warns Australia faces $2.6 billion in avoidable costs if it fails to meet elimination targets for hepatitis B and hepatitis C. Almost 300,000 Australians are living with viral hepatitis. There were nearly 1,000 deaths in 2023 alone, despite the availability of modern treatments. Hepatitis Australia CEO Lucy Clines says Australian governments have committed to eliminating viral hepatitis as a public health threat by 2030.
4: Failing to meet those 2030 elimination targets is not only going to cost lives and increase pressure on hospitals, but it's going to leave Australians carrying more than $2.6 billion in avoidable costs. Elimination will deliver an estimated return of $7 for every dollar invested in hepatitis B.
2: A Qantas plane has flown from Melbourne to Toulouse in France in what is believed to be the longest ever commercial flight. The plane was in the air for 24 hours and 24 minutes and flew for more than 23,000 kilometres without stopping. It comes as Qantas plans to introduce non-stop flights between Sydney and London next year. Turning to sport, in netball, Australia remains undefeated at the Commonwealth Games after defeating Malawi 68-32. The Diamonds will play their last group match against South Africa, who is also undefeated, tomorrow. Australia's men's 3x3 wheelchair basketball team is through to the semi-finals after beating Wales. In swimming, 17-year-old Sienna Tui won silver in the women's 50-metre breaststroke, while Zach Stubblety-Cook took bronze in the men's 200-metre breaststroke. And in athletics, Leah Roberts won bronze in the women's hammer throw. In tennis, Cruz Hewitt has won his first ever ATP Tour match. The 17-year-old son of Leighton Hewitt defeated veteran Marcos Giran in straight sets at the Washington, D.C. Open.
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7: Good

0: And let's take a look at the weather from the Bureau for your four-day forecast for Gippsland and the Latrobe Valley. For your Wednesday, cloudy, very high chance of showers, becoming less likely in the late afternoon and evening. Possible small hail as well, with a top of 11 degrees today. For Thursday, cloudy, high chance of showers, most likely in the late morning and afternoon, getting down to a low of 5 with a top of just 11 degrees. And then on Friday, partly cloudy, there's chance of morning fog and a slight chance of a shower with a top of 14 degrees. And right now, we're currently sitting on 8 degrees. And welcome to the Drongos. Welcome to the Drongos.
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0: 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Welcome to the Drongos here on Gippsland FM. 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
2: We're the Wandering Drongos here. And there's Sean, Chris, and myself.
3: Good morning.
2: Good morning, everybody. Okay. Have you composed yourself,
0: hello,
2: mister?
0: Hello.
3: Yes.
2: Testing, 1, 2, 3.
3: It's because we're in a different studio, yeah. I think.
1: I think somebody...
2: All right. Well, I think we better start off.
3: I'm not sure. Are you on, Sean? Just talk.
0: Anyone out there?
3: No, you're not there.
2: You're not there. Where are you? Okay, hello, Sean, are you...
3: You've got to turn your button on.
1: I did.
3: Oh.
2: So is it not working again? All right. We'll just play some music until Sean sorts himself out over there. The dodgy it is. It's been dodgy. We're going to start off with Blue Hills in the Distance, Slim Dusty.

0: Oh, what a fantastic song there.
1: There we go. You're on air, man.
0: I'm back.
1: You're back.
2: I think.
1: Yeah, you're back.
0: I am?
1: Yeah.
0: Hopefully.
1: I'm pretty sure you are.
0: Well, there we go. What a great song.
1: It's a good song, isn't it, Slim? I've had some damn good songs.
0: Damn good song by Slib.
1: Yep.
2: Turn up your volume on your thing.
0: Okay. Can anybody hear me?
2: There you go. That's PC. You got louder, so it must be working.
0: Well, there we go.
1: You've got your mouth louder. Loud mouth now.
2: Right, you can turn it right down to zero. Sorry.
0: Now, the joke of the day.
1: The joke of the day. Already?
0: No, not already.
2: Now, play some music, lad.
1: It's your turn, Chris.
2: No, it's not. It's Sean.
1: Are we going back to front?
2: Yeah, we're going 1, 2, 3. How's that back to front?
1: Oh, good. Okay.
2: Oh, dear.
0: He's got a pink sock.
1: I haven't got two. I've only got one. The other one's black.
0: Here's a bit of Troy Cassidaly with V8 Town.
1: Good job.

0: Oh, what a fantastic song there. That one, of course, V8 Town. Woohoo!
1: You got it right.
0: I did.
1: Well done, Sonny.
0: This microphone's going a bit funny, I think.
2: No, it's all right. You sound very good.
0: Oh, well, there we
1: go. You sound like you're on radio.
2: Yeah, sound.
0: Well, thank you there, dear Watson.
1: Oh, dear.
2: Okay. Oh, wait, now we've got to say, Joan, we can't find that song you're looking for.
1: Yeah.
2: So we'll have to play something else.
1: Another
2: Tony
1: one.
2: Tony McKenna later on.
1: Yep.
2: But this one is... Now it's my go.
1: It is.
2: But it works. One. After me. So say after me.
1: Well, we're going back to
2: one,
1: front. Okay.
2: Two. You're right.
0: Three, four, five, six.
2: Back to front would be 3, 2,
1: you
2: one.
1: You only go 1, 2, 1, 2, don't you, when you're testing.
2: You know why that is?
1: I can tell you why
2: they do that.
1: Because they can't go past two.
2: I can tell you why they do that. Because one is a vowel sound and two is a consonant sound.
1: Oh, that's the three.
2: That sounds, and that sounds pretty reasonable to me. One, two.
1: Yeah.
2: All right, so you're going to play... You can play CD one, Sean.
1: Yeah,
2: it's Gina Jeffries.
0: We're under duress here.
2: Yeah, this song applies to
1: you
2: us.
1: You can be under the dress.
2: This song applies to us. It's called Fool Like That.

0: Ah, there we go. What a great song there. Lad?
1: Yes, hello.
2: We're back.
0: We're back.
1: Back, Jack.
2: That was
1: up from
2: Gina,
1: up the track.
2: Gina Jeffries, that was, with Fool
1: right.
2: Like That.
1: We're Fool Like
2: or
1: That.
2: Or Fool Like Us would be better one.
1: Oh, well, yeah.
2: Fools Like Us.
0: Yep. Oh,
2: good
0: yes.
2: Good name for a song.
1: It is, isn't it?
0: A yeah. Very good name for a song. I don't think I'm on.
2: Yes, you are. I can hear you. We can hear you.
0: Well, that's a good thing.
2: Yeah.
1: Well, yeah, you sure?
2: I suppose.
0: It is.
1: Okay.
0: Wayne the Wanderer.
1: So is it my turn? Is that what you're saying?
0: I think it is.
2: I think okay. Well, let's see.
1: I'm
2: not sure you get the concept of 1, 2, 3.
1: No, I
2: boss.
1: Don't. No, I can't go past 2, I told you. You go 1, 2, 1, 2.
0: 1, 2, 3, 4.
1: Okay. I'm going to play one for Joan. Tony McKenna's No Turning Back.

taking some time getting to know me, living this new life that's open and free. There's no turning back now. Look to the future, 'cause I'm in control of my destiny. Taking some time,

0: There we go.
1: Now his headphones have fallen to pieces.
0: It has.
2: His brand new ones, too.
0: I don't like them together.
2: You're having fun morning this morning, aren't you?
1: Technical difficulties here. Yeah.
0: Yes, we are. Very technical.
1: He's fixed it already, has he?
0: No, I haven't. Yeah,
2: no, he hasn't. You'll have to wait till we're off.
1: You have to put one
2: ear on. It's going to make a lot of noise.
0: Oh, I don't like doing that.
2: That's it. You're listening to the Wanderers on Gibson FM 104. Well, the Wanderers. Now we're the Wandering Drongos.
0: The Wanderers.
1: Wow, the Wanderers.
2: Gippsland FM 104, boys. Connecting our community. That's very sad.
0: It is, isn't it? Anyway, we digress.
2: You digress.
0: Here's some Adam Harvey now.
1: Whose go is it?
0: Oh, yeah, who's it? It's Wayne's go.
2: No, I just played No Turning Back, Tony McKenna.
1: Oh, okay. Dennis, got you.
0: I don't think we're number two either.
2: Two.
0: Here we go. Adam Harvey, let's have a bit of love bug.
2: A bit of a bug.

0: Ah, the love bug. Well, there we go. Adam Harvey, of course. And we've got Wayne doing some fixing up.
1: Some maintenance on his headphones.
0: Maintenance.
1: We're not making much headway, though.
0: No, it's not working good, is it?
1: No.
0: Well, there we go. Oh, now, of course, this weekend, we've got the codes.
2: Yes, Sunday.
0: Sunday at the Moore Club in Helen Street in Moore. I'd say you'd be able... Well, tickets are $25. Just rock up at the door, I would think.
2: Yep.
0: And, yeah, so supporting Gippsland FM 104.7, Peter Code, the Code Sisters, and Runaway Dixie Show.
2: Yeah. So they're going to be busy, those people.
0: Yes, those people will be busy.
2: So will we. Well, you're not going to be there, are you?
0: No, I'm going somewhere else on that particular day.
1: You had a better offer, didn't you?
0: Well, I'll tell you after.
1: Got you there, didn't I?
0: You did get me there, actually. So that's happening on Sunday. And then the following... No, it's not, is it?
2: What busy, those people.
0: Yes, those people will be busy.
2: So will we. Well, you're not going to be there, are you?
0: No, I'm going somewhere else on that particular day.
1: You had a better offer, didn't you?
0: Well, I'll tell you after.
1: Got you there, didn't I?
0: You did

0: say hello.
1: And of course, buy a snag, yeah.
0: Buy a snag.
2: And, yeah.
0: Onions
1: you can have it dressed or undressed.
0: Yes, that's right.
2: That's the terminology.
0: Good terminology.
2: Well, yes, terminology, dressed or undressed, with onions, without. With sauce, without. Although you put your own sauce on, you have your own choice of sauce.
0: With bread or without?
2: Yes, well, that too. They could have it on a napkin if they choose not to have bread.
0: That's right.
2: The napkin doesn't taste very nice, but...
0: No.
1: You're not supposed to eat that, but we know that. Oh.
2: Well, I'm a drongo.
1: It's uneatable.
2: Uneatable. Uneatable. That's a new word. Not inedible.
1: That's a
2: uneatable.
1: New word. It's uneatable.
0: Uneatable?
2: Yeah, well, it's not distracting me. He's fiddling here.
1: If
2: only the camera was working.
1: I'm glad it's not, because I'm ready to swear.
0: Anyway, we might...
1: you better play some music.
2: I got some... sponsors, yeah, 9:30. Yeah, right, do that.
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0: And welcome back to the people that you call the Drongos. Now, I've got something for you.
1: Uh-oh, look out.
0: Why couldn't the bicycle stand up on its own?
1: Because it didn't have any legs.
0: Not quite.
1: Not quite, I was close.
2: Could only have one leg.
0: Well, not quite.
2: Well.
0: Because it was too tired.
2: Oh,
1: jeez. Too tired.
0: Well, there we go.
1: Well, it does have two of them, that's true.
0: Oh, well, here's one. Why didn't the robber jump into the shower?
2: The what-o?
1: The robber? Yeah. Why would he have a shower?
2: The robber? Because he's already cleaned up.
1: Yeah, sounds like that.
0: He wanted to make a clean getaway.
2: So why didn't he jump in the shower? Or why did he jump in the shower? What was the question you asked?
0: Why did the robber jump into the shower?
2: Oh, let's see.
1: Get a clean getaway, yeah.
2: Yeah. Okay. Okay. It was worth the wait, wasn't it?
1: Was, wasn't it?
2: My turn, I think.
1: Yep.
0: 1, 2, 3.
2: Now, we've had the got the codes coming in August.
0: August
2: 2nd. We've had lots of other performers come to help Gippsland FM out. Rob Breeze was one, and he brought Jeff Mackay with him, who was great, and Jeff Mackay and his brother, what's his brother's name? Lockie Mackay.
0: Lockie
2: Mackay he had, and his brother Jeff. Lockie comes with Rob Breeze, and Lockie and his brother Jeff are called the Mackay brothers.
0: Yes, correct.
2: Strangely enough.
1: Yeah, funny that, isn't it?
2: This is a great song from their album called Take Your Shoes Off.
0: Take Your Shoes Off.
1: When you walk in the room.
2: Yes.
0: Ooh.
2: Leave your socks on. Take your shoes off.
0: Hey, what number?
1: 26.

0: All right. I think it's all telling us to take our shoes off.
1: Apparently. Take your shoes off.
2: Yes, apparently that's what we got to do.
0: That's what you got to do.
2: That's such a good idea,
1: and
2: though.
1: Dance around the room, wasn't it? Take your shoes off and dance around the room.
2: Oh, I didn't hear that. Oh, put them back on.
1: Smelly socks.
0: Oh, this one.
2: When did you last wash those socks?
0: Probably 1985.
1: Did that sound like a good number, didn't it?
0: Not really.
1: All right. I think I better play a song.
0: I think so.
1: We're bigger than the Beatles. We are. We're bigger than the Beatles. Joe Diffie.

0: Okay, anti-climax, that one.
1: Anti-something, anyway. Yeah,
2: I didn't know when to finish.
1: No, it didn't they wanted to keep going.
0: It did want to keep going.
2: And who was that?
1: That was Joe Diffie.
2: Joe, and what's the song called?
3: Bigger Than the Beatles.
2: Oh.
0: Bigger Than the Beatles. Beatles.
2: That's a big statement.
1: It is, isn't it?
0: Very big statement.
1: Yes.
0: Well, there you go.
1: Have to be big to be bigger than the Beatles.
2: Oh, yeah. It's your turn, Mr. Walker.
0: My turn.
2: Have a good weekend, Mr. Walker.
1: It's all over, Mr. Walker.
0: Oh, where did I hear that one before? Ah, here's Becky Cong off her Provided album, and she's doing a number that was done by
1: somebody.
0: Yep. Yes.
2: Oh, right.
0: Oh, Deborah Conway. That's right.
1: Okay. Good job.
2: Well done. Well remembered.
1: So hit him in the head. That made him.
0: That's Becky Cong with It's Only the Beginning.

0: It certainly is. Well, no, not quite. I should have played that the first
1: at
0: one.
1: At the beginning, yeah, that's beginning. Right.
0: Yes.
2: Yes.
0: It's not the beginning.
2: No, it's the halfway point nearly.
3: Yeah, it is.
0: Are we in the middle?
3: Yep.
2: Not quite.
0: Not quite? Something went. Oh!
2: Somebody's phone is buzzing.
0: Somebody.
1: There's something buzzing, is there?
0: It is something buzzing.
1: Buzzing.
0: Anyway.
1: There's a fly around here.
0: What's next?
2: It must be not my. It's not my phone. Must
0: not
2: be yours.
0: Not mine. Not mine.
2: Must be you, Wayne.
1: It is.
2: Oh, popular man. It's my go, isn't it?
0: I think it is, isn't it?
2: Yeah, I think so. Yeah. We were talking about the codes and the and Peter Code OAM. You got to say that. He's
0: yes.
2: Peter Code OAM.
0: Yes, definitely.
2: Must say that. We must. The Code Sisters and Runaway Dixie. Runaway Dixie all appearing this Sunday. It's come along quick, hasn't it?
0: Yes,
1: certainly
2: this
1: is.
2: Sunday.
0: Certainly coming along very
2: gee,
0: quickly.
2: Gee, the year's flying by. It's going to be August on Saturday. First of August. Saturday.
1: Already.
0: First of August.
2: Wow. Anyway, to cut a long story short, this is Runaway Dixie with Faced the Wind. Ooh.

0: Ah, there we go.
1: The codes. Face the wind.
0: Face the wind.
2: No, thanks.
1: It's a bit cold out there to be facing the wind.
2: Right.
0: Definitely.
1: Keep out of the wind would be a better title.
0: Yep. I'd reckon. Now, we have got the roster out for the barbecue on
1: August 9th.
0: So, for all members here at Gippsland FM, if you'd like to put your name down, you
2: That'd be
0: can.
2: Good. Fantastic,
1: you can help
2: us wouldn't
1: with it? The sausage sizzle. We haven't got enough people yet.
0: No, we haven't.
2: No.
1: We're quite short, so... Well, I'm quite short all the time, but...
2: Well, yeah, you are. In statue, see?
1: It's statue. Statue.
2: Statue. Statue.
1: Statue.
2: Statue.
1: Well, not a statue, I move occasionally.
2: Oh, yeah.
1: Especially if I'm facing the wind.
0: He's Charlie Chaplin. He's talking.
2: That's right, yes.
1: Charlie Chaplin. Oh, you're talking about the fancy dress party.
0: Oh, yeah,
1: that was a long time ago.
2: We need another one, I think.
1: We do
2: think,
1: need.
2: Yeah,
1: well,
2: fun.
1: You're on the fundraising committee. You organise
2: We'll get
1: on
2: to that.
0: Yeah.
2: We already have, actually.
1: Yeah, and if we got the same response as we got for the sausage sizzle, it'll be seven people there.
2: Yeah, that's right. Okay, so, let's move along.
1: So we need people to...
0: Hey,
1: yeah?
0: What's that number that you're going to play?
2: Oh, the Travis Collins. I've got to be no laughing when I say this, all right?
1: Okay.
2: This song's called Tracked Up. That's a track.

0: There we go. Off we go with a cloud of smoke. What's wrong with your headphones,
1: man?
0: You're
1: wonky, man.
0: You're wonky. You're wonky from the chocolate factory.
1: Oh, no, hang on.
0: What are you doing?
1: Just playing. Oh, that song was, yes. Very convenient. Very good song.
0: Convenient for what?
1: I don't know. What am I trying to say? I don't even know.
0: I just stay away from it altogether. It'd be much safer.
1: Good song, wasn't it?
2: It certainly had a lot to do with trucks, so that's just leave it at that.
0: That's not exactly right.
1: Well, not a bad song.
0: No. Good song.
2: No.
1: What's the name of it?
2: You just play, you know what the name is. We all know, so we're not.
0: And the time is 9:54. Coming up at 10 o'clock is the national radio news.
2: That's news. No, what?
0: What are you doing? Come on! Play some music.
1: All right, here we go. Here's some music for Wayne and Chris. here's one.
0: Is it called Dongos?
1: It's not country.
2: Walk out.
1: This one's called George Thorogood and the Destroyers, One Way Ticket.
0: Oh, thanks. Oh, okay. We're getting a one-way ticket.

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throne. Now take a tip from me. 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

0: 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It's 10 o'clock, time for the news.
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2: Good morning, I'm Laura Devoy. Tens of thousands of people have been sent to evacuation centres following a deadly 6.8 magnitude earthquake in southern Japan. Two people have been confirmed dead and others are trapped after a shopping centre collapsed on Kyushu Island. Prime Minister Senai Takeuchi has urged residents to take all precautions.
3: The Cabinet Office has sent their research team to the affected area. We are currently assessing the damage and the number of casualties. But there have been reports on injuries as well as power cuts, damaged roads, bridges, and buildings. I ask that everyone take measures to protect themselves.
2: That from DW News. Jewish health organisations will front the Royal Commission on Anti-Semitism and Social Cohesion today after the inquiry heard Jewish patients requested their religion be removed from hospital admission documentation. It came after two nurses allegedly made menacing comments about Israeli patients. Both have pleaded not guilty to criminal charges. The US Central Command says the Islamic Revolutionary Guard Corps launched multiple ballistic missiles from Iran in an attempted surprise attack on US forces in the Middle East this morning. CENTCOM says all missiles were successfully intercepted. Meanwhile, the US and Ukrainian presidents have been among those to pay tribute to Senator Lindsey Graham at a memorial service in Washington today. The Republican served for more than 30 years. He died earlier this month at the age of 71. US President Donald Trump has told mourners he was blessed to know Senator Graham, who was a true American original.
4: Even though Lindsey's life was cut short while he was still so full of vim and vigor, there can be no doubt that he lived absolutely to the fullest. He died doing the work he was born to do. He was truly a great politician.
2: A national charity says there's no let up to the price pressures facing farmers and rural communities. Farm Angels is preparing for a national campaign which shines a light on the important role of Australian farmers and raises funds to support their mental health. CEO Jason Law has told National Radio News it often goes unnoticed that farmers are price takers, which brings ongoing challenges.
5: They can't alter the price that they sell their goods for because the market dictates that. They basically say, well, here's the price, take it or leave it. And that causes a massive psychological stress on farmers when they know their costs are going up and they know that they can't do anything about the price they sell it for.
2: There are major delays in Sydney this morning with emergency works underway in the M5 tunnel. Transurban workers conducting routine checks early this morning found safety issues with a fan inside the tunnel. Eastbound lanes between King George's Road and Marsh Street were closed. Motorists are advised to expect significant delays and reconsider their need to travel in the area. Australia has continued its dominance at the Commonwealth Games with another 9 gold medals. Shannon Kirkwood has the latest.
6: 5 of Australia's gold medals on day 5 came in the pool. Lani Pallister won the women's 800-metre freestyle, Flynn Southam the men's 100-metre freestyle, Jenna Forrester the women's 200-metre individual medley, and Kiralee Hayes the women's S13 50-metre freestyle. Australia also won the mixed medley relay. In athletics, Eleanor Patterson won gold and Nicola Olislager's silver in the women's high jump, while Kai Robinson won the men's 10,000 metres. And there were 2 gold medals in the gymnastics, Brianna Scott on the balance beam and Jessie Moore on the parallel bars.
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